0: All right.
1: Grabbing some coffee. Thank you. Hello, everybody. This is Albert Brooks, and I'm real happy to be here. Don't ask me how it happened, why I'm in this town. It's a long story, but anyway, they said, would you come down to the station, take some calls? I said, you got it. So call in, we'll chat, and have some fun. What do I do? Line one it is. Let's go. Hello, this is Albert Brooks.
2: The woman that called in earlier college.
1: No, wait.
2: I'm so sick of that. Save the trees. What are you going to build your house out of? Meat?
1: No, sir. This is Albert Brooks. I don't know what call you're referring to.
2: What the hell is going...
1: Okay, fine. Let's go to line two and...
3: You can hear him talking.
1: Hello, this is Albert Brooks.
3: Hey, come over here. You can hear him,
1: put down the phone. No, come back, please. Come on the air.
3: Al.
1: Yes, sir.
3: Yes, sir. You're too much. We're big fans of yours.
1: Oh, thank you very much. What's on your mind?
3: Listen, I got a joke for you.
1: Shoot.
3: Yeah. All right.
1: Thank
3: it's
1: you.
3: One of these good news, bad news jokes.
1: Oh, okay.
3: All right, now you play a part in it, too.
1: Right.
3: I'm going to say to you, Al.
1: Yeah.
3: I got some good news and bad news.
1: Right, and I'll say.
3: My name's Tom.
1: Yeah.
3: You say, Tom, give me the bad news.
1: All right.
3: And then I'll give you the bad news, and then you say, give me the good news.
1: Fine. Okay, all Tom,
3: right?
1: Give me the bad news.
3: What?
1: What's the bad news?
3: Oh, I didn't know we were starting.
1: Yeah.
3: I've got to start.
1: All right.
3: Al,
1: yeah.
3: I got some good news and bad news for you.
1: Okay, Tom.
3: Yeah?
1: Give me the bad
3: all
1: news.
3: All right, Al. The bad news is I haven't got any good news for you.
1: Uh-oh. What's the good news, Tom?
3: Well, the good news, Al, that's all the bad news I got.
1: Oh, great.
3: A little different, isn't it?
1: Certainly is.
3: That's a switch.
1: It is a switch. Let's both laugh at it.
3: Sure.
1: All right? Thanks, Tom.
3: All right.
1: All right, let's go on line three. Hello. Oh, my, listen. That's interesting. Hello.
4: I play 11 other instruments.
1: Very good.
4: Goodbye.
1: All right. Goodbye. Let's go to line three. Hello.
5: Oh, yeah. Albert Brooks.
1: Yes, sir.
5: Yeah, nice to talk to you. Listen, I'm a disc jockey here in town.
1: Uh-huh.
5: And on the side, I'm in the kind of a comedy bag.
1: Yeah.
5: I wanted to ask you a few questions. Pick your brain.
1: All right. Be careful.
5: Oh, for sure. All right. How important is the element of surprise in comedy?
1: That's about the stupidest question I've ever heard. What kind of a moron are you?
5: Hey. Watch it, will you?
1: No, you see? I was just surprising you.
5: Surprising me? I get it. I see what you did. You turned it around.
1: That's right.
5: All right. What about delivery?
1: Well, I think you can pick it up yourself, can't you?
5: All right, I guess I could, but what if you're a two-man team? Each guy pick up half of it?
1: Mm-hmm.
5: Pick up half of it.
1: Writing?
5: I'm writing.
1: All right.
5: All right, finally, one last question.
1: Yeah.
5: Let me ask you, how important is writing your own material?
1: Well, I think it's very important. I mean, do you think funny?
5: I'll tell you.
1: Mm-hmm.
5: I don't think funny, but I am funny.
1: Are you really funny?
5: Really funny.
1: Well, I'd say you're all right then. Just do the best you can.
5: Best you can.
1: Mm-hmm.
5: Out of sight.
1: Thank
5: you.
1: Hey,
5: drive carefully, huh?
1: I will. All right, let's move on. I think this is line two flashing.
5: Okay.
1: Hello, you're on the air.
5: I don't think funny, but
1: no,
5: I am.
1: Turn your radio down.
5: Are you really funny?
1: Turn your radio down.
5: Hello.
1: Hello.
5: Just do the best you can.
1: Turn
5: Albert.
1: Your. Hello.
4: Hello.
1: Turn your
5: hello.
1: Radio down.
5: Let's move on. I think this is
4: hello.
1: Yes. Okay.
5: Hello.
1: Let's
5: you're
1: move on.
5: On.
1: Hey, one last call, then I gotta run. Hello.
6: I'm a psychiatrist in town.
1: Mm-hmm.
6: I'd like to ask you one question.
1: All right. Go ahead.
6: What are you trying to prove?
1: What is that supposed to mean?
6: Are you still trying to show Mother something?
1: Show Mother what?
6: Do you still feel you could buy your friends with laughter?
1: Let me tell you something, Doctor. I don't have to buy my friends with anything. I don't need friends.
6: Uh-huh.
1: I shouldn't have friends.
6: Uh-huh.
1: It's a prerequisite for this business. You don't go into this business and expect friends. I am a loner. I must be a loner. That's what an artist is.
6: You don't believe that.
1: You're damn right I don't believe that. Help me, man. I'm sick.
6: All right. How long are you in town for, Albert?
1: I don't know. Maybe forever. I feel catatonic.
6: All right. Stay there. I'm Dr. Mark Heller. I'll call you right after the show.
1: It is after the show.
6: Oh.
1: Hold on.
6: Sorry.
1: Ladies and gentlemen, I've had a BALL. I thank you all very much. I turn the program back over to numero uno. And listen, if this doctor holding on the phone here is worth his salt, maybe the next time I talk to you, yours truly won't be consumed with hatred.
6: And rage.
1: That too. Have a happy, won't you?

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At its best, it's hosted by Chance. At its worst, it's me, Gary. I have heard this may count towards my community service, but also it might be a parole violation. I ought to pay more attention. This is what I just played for you. Something New by Susanna Hoffs. You know, the bangle. Where do we go from the list? Before that, going back to 1967, the choir. Don't you feel a little sorry for me? From Psychedelic Microdots 3, My Rainbow Life. In the middle of that set, Portland artists Real Horse Magnets, Wise Beyond Your Years, from their excellent new record, Songs from the Glue Factory. Albert Brooks stopped in and took some phone calls from Americans, that's found on A Star Is Bought. And we started the set off with Lee Boy, an artist from Kenya, Nairobi, from her new record, Hatua. Speaking of legal obligations, while X-Ray cannot outright ban me from the air, as would be right and proper, they can limit the amount of time you, the listener, are exposed to me, and therefore they allow me only one small recitation of Shakespeare per show. This is something Caliban said in The Tempest. Be not afeard. The isle is full of noises, sounds, and sweet airs that give delight, and hurt not. Sometimes a thousand twangling instruments will hum about mine ears, and sometimes voices that, if I then had waked after long sleep, will make me sleep again. And then in dreaming, the clouds methought would open and show riches ready to drop upon me, that when I waked, I cried to dream again. Apologies to any theater nerd who might have been listening. I know I was supposed to do that in a fakey British accent. I just can't. You can text the show at 971-220-KXRY. That's 971-220-5979. 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

0: Hey you, you're listening to Welcome to Your Good Day on X-Ray FM, KXRY Portland. I'm Gary, I've been sitting in for Chance, and I'm hoping I'm not wearing out my welcome. This is what I just played for you. Cat Stevens, The Hurt from Foreigner. Before that, brand new Slow Pulp, Red Car from Melody. In the middle of that set, Dinner. Collie Take Me Home from Psychic Lovers. We heard Core Deluxe, The Deli. Their new record is called Year of the Horse. I like it a lot. And we started off with the B-52s, Queen of Las Vegas from Whammy. Thank you for tuning in. I appreciate your impatient toleration of my nonsense. I'll say goodbye for now. Keep up with what I play on the X-Ray website at xray.fm. There's a playlist there that I will fill out until 6 p.m. because that's when Record Lections comes on. Do stay tuned for that and have a wonderful day, or at least a good day.
1: We got a bad review.

0: 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You're tuned into Record Lections with DJ Hell Books. My name is DJ Hell Books. Record Lections is the weekly zine where I attempt to extrapolate and personalize precious pieces of vinyl that have influenced me as a writer, collector, producer, and overall devotee to this magical thing we call music. And it's back. We've brought it back. It's the African Happy Hour, a brand new one for you, of course, where I like to spend an hour playing some of my favorite songs, past and present, from all around the beautiful continent. I go up north, up south, to the east, to the west. So many amazing polyrhythms and time signatures that have influenced the whole world over, of course, including reggae and jazz and blues and cumbia and salsa and all of the great Western Hemisphere musics. And pretty much a lot of the music that I can even think of, including like country and things like that. But without further ado, I'm going to go ahead and kick into this amazing mix I have for you today. We're going to go ahead and start with Kazadi Mbia with Apangazi Wanga. And then we're going to go from there with some more African groups. Thanks so much for joining me today. 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

I love these vibes. These are some of my favorite shows to do, the African Happy Hour. You know, I spend a lot of time like listening to African music, grooving on African music, all types of music, actually, if you're a listener of the show. But of course, African Happy Hour, you just get all these different flavors. And what's really great about modern African music is you get to witness how the music not only has extended from the cradle of civilization, but how those people have in turn processed rock and roll, disco and funk, and all of these other rhythms. Even Latin music has come back to the continent and kind of gotten a fresh update, along with electronic music as well. For the last half hour, I played artists like African Vibration and Salid Khalifa. Of course, you can go on down to x3.fm and check out the playlist, or just stick right here. I got a half an hour of more African grooves here on my African Happy Hour for today on x3fm, where radio's yours. I'm DJ Hellbooks.

And now we've reached the end of yet another chapter of Record Lessons with DJ Hillbook. Thanks so much for joining for the last hour. It was African Happy Hour today. I played artists such as Ita Jorius, Zoom, Chris Okoti, Richard Bona, amongst others. If you have any questions about what I played, go on down to xray.fm, click on shows, and when you're down there, you can even become a member or check out the other shows. We have a great community of DJs and artists spreading the love of music all around town. Of course, the great thing that I love doing about African Happy Hour is the amazing positivity that I get to lay down and get to play for you guys. So it's such a great joy to be doing the show, especially on these occasions. Hope you guys are all appreciating that. Remember to love music because music loves you. I'll see you again next week with a different person, place, thing, or movement that has made me such a fan of music.

0: 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I'm Dominic Merriweather, the Executive Director of Proud Ground. 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
1: 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My name is Honest John. I'm here with Morning Remorse. If you're still with us, we love you so much. We had some technical difficulties we had to work through. We swapped out a whole turntable. We found the problem, we eliminated it, and we're ready to rock. So, if you're still here, don't go anywhere, because we're solid now. We're DJing from Casa Remorse out here in McMinnville. We are broadcasting, doing our nomad style broadcast situation while we wait for all of the I's and T's to get dotted and crossed over at the new studio on 10th and Hawthorne, the new X-Ray FM studio, which is opening soon. Shout out to all the folks making it happen, donating money, helping us realize our dream of this amazing new space, which you're going to get to come to and interact with us and all the other X-Ray DJs and performers and stuff. So keep your eyes and ears peeled. We got some exciting stuff in the future that we're really just like stoked to be doing and announce and stuff. So yeah, but for now, we nomad. What you got? You want a shout out?
2: Shout out.
1: That's right. The man, the myth, the legend. Okay, we're going to play some records for you for the next couple hours, hour and a half at this point, and we'll be back to talk to you later. Bye-bye.
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0: 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And we're in Nehalem, Wheeler, Manzanita, and Rockaway Beach at 91.7 FM. And, you know, I like it. We got some feedback. I think it's just, you can't hear it in the mix, though. But I can barely hear me. I'm having to talk real loud over this. Oh, it's because there we go. There we go. We had the mix on cue in the phones, in the cans, as they say. Cans, official music industry verbiage for headphones. All right, we had a rough start, but we're smooth sailing now. Digging through Mr. Morning Remorse's endless piles and piles and piles and piles of records. It's truly a sight to behold. It's like a museum in here where you can touch everything.
1: And I mean everything.
0: All right, what are we listening to? Papa? What is it? Blondie and Papa is my record. I don't even know what it is. And we just heard from, what was that like? Here, talk.
2: What do you want me to talk about? Oh, we're trapped. I'm trapped in the Matrix.
0: Wow! Wow!
2: We just listened to a little Blondie and Papa. Part of that was a little Carlos Fires, Aguas Vivas. Little Bobby Brown went to Hawaii. Claim to fame, the man played that one-man machine that he built himself in the parking lot of a Fleetwood Mac concert. Little Betty Bond, shout out to my brother from another, Laserwolf 78. Put me onto that. Song about drugs, Till Death Do Us Part. Started that block off with the jiviest jiving cover of all time. Ray and Melissa Barnes. We're gonna keep going. Shout out Zoe's to Hunter and Aster High. On X-Ray, we're what?
0: El Radio.

0: Morning Remorse pulled the Mark Morrison. Like a wizard, just like a rabbit in a hat situation. What did we hear? We heard some Chuck Senrick, heard some Crown Heights Affair, a little Kano, and all kinds of weird, crazy stuff. La Colección. We're back, baby. When do you think we're going in the studio? Is it a secret? We're not allowed to tell. Probably in a few weeks.
1: Supposedly this month of October. We got a couple more weeks up in this piece. And
0: we'll be back.
1: In that piece. Going live every Thursday. Heard this some dope going down at the Goldust Meridian tomorrow night.
0: Me too. I think you're DJing at it.
1: I think Palmer, a little freaky out, he should be there, but he'll be busy.
0: Shout out to Mike D. He's playing in Portland tonight. Did you know that? My friend texted me. He's like, I got an extra ticket. You want to go? And I'm like, nope, doing radio.
1: You can still go, I guess. That's me scratching right now. Y'all should definitely go down to Canton Street. Excuse me, the Canton Club on Saturday, Sabado Gigante, to go catch DJ Action Slacks and Wild Man James. Bring it in, getting all Halloween. I'll probably be there. James is going to be playing for Dead Moon Day, too. Almost Dead Moon Day.
2: I might. With my kids.
1: You got any other thing you want to talk about? There's too much stuff to look at in my house. Everything's falling. This is like, what's that movie, the Pixar movie with the feelings? What's that thing called?
0: Inside.
1: Yeah, yeah. It's like I'm bing bong. Who's your friend till the end? It's bing bong. Bong, bong, bong, bong, bong. You know, you're like in this world of trash of forgotten memories. Yeah, yeah. Shout out as always to my children, Hunter Rose, Astor Highland, y'all, the bee's knees. I love you more than anything on anywhere. Oh,
2: snap.
1: We keep going. Up here on this here X-Ray FM, donde el radio es que?
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0: 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And if you are listening on Thursday, October the 1st, 2026, you have tuned in to a live broadcast of Sex, Drugs, and Basketball. That's right. This is a live show. If it's Thursday, October the 1st, 2026, this is a live broadcast. And not only that, it's live from the Slingshot Lounge, the back porch of the Slingshot Lounge. There are people here. It's a beautiful October night. If you're in the neighborhood and would like to come say hello, we always love to say hello to people. You never know who's going to show up. Hey, how's it going? I don't know. There's a guy looking at me, but I don't know if he knows that this is a radio show or he's just wondering why I'm talking into a microphone. Anyways, we always love it when people show up. And we'll say, if you want to say hello, you can, or if you just want to watch us do the show, we're just here in the in a corner table on the back porch of the beautiful Slingshot Lounge. Do you want to say, come on over? Do you know what this is? We're doing a radio show. Would you like to say hello?
1: Yes.
0: Here, let me. So this is. Let me just tell you that it's a live broadcast. Wait, hold on. It's a live broadcast, and so please no profanity, okay?
1: Profanity?
0: No profanity, just because it's
1: That's
0: live
1: boring.
0: FM.
1: That's boring. Hey, hi.
0: Yeah, hi.
1: Everyone, what's happening? Let's go. Let's talk about it.
0: This is a radio show called Sex, Drugs, and Basketball on X-Ray FM. Do you know X-Ray?
1: Sex, Drugs, and Basketball.
0: Yes.
1: Okay, so I'm a huge, huge Blazer fan.
0: Oh, excellent. Okay.
1: But Rasheed Wallace, uh-huh. Damian Sotomayor,
0: the OGs. No,
1: but like I for real, like but the Trail Gangsters.
0: Yeah.
1: But yeah, let's go.
0: Okay, so and then what, just to get a little bit, if you want to call yourself, you can give yourself a nickname, or just how would you, or you can tell us your name, like
1: Fry.
0: Okay.
1: Yep.
0: And what brings you to the Slingshot Lounge tonight?
1: I've been coming here since day one when they opened.
0: Wow.
1: Yeah.
0: Since day one when they opened.
1: Yep.
0: Okay.
1: Yeah. Eric and I have been really good friends, and we also played in a band together.
0: Nice.
1: That long ago. Yes.
0: What are you still playing in a band?
1: No.
0: You kind of look like you could be in a band. You've got a good band look. Like you've got a good beard going.
1: Thank you, sir.
0: It's kind of just for listeners at home. It's like he could be in ZZ Top if he wanted to be, but it's kind of got more bushy. It's like, I don't know. How would you describe your beard?
1: Just a beard.
0: Okay. Now,
1: tell me your name, though.
0: My name is Arthur Bradford. Nice to meet you. And so.
1: And? Fry.
0: Fry. And so, Fry, so you're a Blazers fan. Do you have.
1: Yes, sir.
0: How are you feeling about the upcoming season for the Blazers?
1: I can't wait, honestly. Damn, coming back, I'm in all day long. Like,
0: yeah, that's exciting. How do you feel about John Morant? Yeah.
1: We'll see.
0: Well, I'm excited about the season. I'm a little like I don't know what to think about this new owner. Do you have any feelings about Mr. Dundon, the new Blazers owner?
1: Yeah, I have a lot of opinions on that, but just that he he can't fuck with what's going on, you know, what's happening in Portland, you know. It's I'm sorry, it's okay. I cursed.
0: Oh, that's okay. That's okay. Yeah, I know what you mean. I feel like I wish he would respect Portland more. That's how I feel.
1: I would agree. I'm a big fan of, well, just sports in general, but like, you know, and owner being, you know, like North Carolina, and he thought that he's gonna like move the team.
0: Yeah,
1: there's no way, you know, like Portland fans, they're dedicated, you know, like there's no way.
0: I know. I think it would be. I think the NBA would have a hard time, like, being able to justify it to the NBA fans in general. So I do think it would be hard for him to move it. But I feel like it's upsetting. We get text messages on this show, and so I want to go a little bit to the text messages. So just if anyone's listening, we just started and we're at the Slingshot Lounge live. Fry over here, just, you never heard of this radio show, right? Like, you don't
1: never.
0: Know what's, you're just like, what's going on
1: I
0: here?
1: I literally just walked into this. But I do, like, I like people that love basketball.
0: Yeah, totally love basketball. Let me read some text messages. Oh, you got a friend? Do you want to say hello on the radio?
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0: What's good? This is live radio where it's called Sex, Drugs, and Basketball on X-Ray FM. But no cursing, no profanity.
2: What about war of veterans?
0: War and veterans?
1: Yeah.
0: Okay.
1: Okay, so... Chubbs and I are both lifelong Blazer fans.
0: Uh-huh.
1: But just the... this fool even has, like, Rip City tattooed on him.
0: Oh, yeah. Nice. Rip City. Wow, he has it tattooed on him.
1: But just the world of, like... And I got here and I fell in love with the Blazers. And it's a really rad world, and just the fact that, like, people should acknowledge, like, a city that really respects basketball.
0: I agree. And just so listeners at home, so what's your name?
3: Chubbs.
0: So Chubbs came over, and on his forearm he has a tattoo. It says Rip City. So you would be pretty upset if this team moved out of Portland.
2: True story.
0: Yeah.
2: but real quick, so like, I grew up playing basketball the majority of my life, but wrestling is the new trend sport-wise. You have MMA, whatever, whoop-de-whoop, but...
0: Uh-huh. Wrestling, you said.
2: Wrestling.
0: Okay. Yeah.
2: Yeah. My coach Zerba, he has a conference that recognized his coaching ability, because like he was paralyzed from his match.
0: He was paralyzed from a wrestling match, and now he's coaching.
2: Yeah.
0: Wow. Damn. Okay. Well, wrestling is also a very exciting sport. I don't know as much about as I know about basketball. Let me read some of these text messages that have been coming in. I appreciate people texting in. So, no, thank you for that, Jobs. okay. The texts have been coming in... Pizza Johnny says, can we bring back, can we bring back the standard month? Some of the months this year have taken forever and others have gone by very quickly. Okay, yeah. I feel like September was just like average. It wasn't too long or too short. And that's, this listener says, uh-oh, your guest sounds a bit deep in his cups. I'm not sure which person they're referring to. I don't know how you guys feel.
1: Let's talk about Rasheed Wallace.
0: Rasheed Wallace. Wait, let me read the rest of the text before.
1: Number 30.
0: Tall Tim says, Tall Tim, on my way to the man cave after a pint or two at the Horse Brass. I don't know that bar.
1: Is
0: that
1: like
3: Belmont?
0: Oh, it's on Belmont? Well, come by. So I don't think I've met you, Tall Tim.
1: Let's go.
0: Okay, and then Genderbones says, hello, hello, hello. Genderbones listening. Not sure if it's a live show. Wondering how Fry doesn't know about SDNB, sex, drugs, and basketball, if he's been going to the slingshot since day one. How about it, Fry? So they're asking, how come you don't know about this radio show?
1: My buddy Eric that owns this bar.
0: Uh-huh.
1: We used to play in a band together. So I've been literally coming to this bar.
0: Since day one.
1: Since day one.
0: So that shows you there's more going on in the Slingshot Lounge than just...
1: But I'm a basketball nerd, and I'm honored to meet you.
0: Yeah, it's good to meet you, Fry.
1: And truly, like,
0: and Chubbs.
1: Chubbs.
0: Oh, I'm okay. I got one. I'm good. Thank you.
1: But we're literally basketball fans.
0: Well, that's good. We always
1: sex, drugs, and rock and roll.
3: Sex, my dick.
0: Sex, drugs, and basketball. Okay.

0: 56th Avenue in Foster. We're here till 11 p.m. You never know who's going to show up at the Slingshot Lounge. Like, Fry didn't even know he was going to be on this radio show.
1: Bring it on. Let's go.
0: And then, okay, this is a text says, this texter said, we here for you. Is that a reference to that show Succession, which I love? I friggin' love that. If that's, there's a joke about we here for you. I think that might be what you're saying, and I'm here for that comment. Thank you. I love that show. And then you said, do you ever play pinball at the Slingshot? What I like to, I actually just right before the show, I was playing Buck Hunter right over there. They have a Buck Hunter game here, so I like to play that. Do you ever play pinball, Fry?
1: Of course. I usually will go to the C-Bar. Gladstone. But that's but here it's awesome too. You know that they have great pinball, and also literally the pool tables are here are fantastic.
0: Okay, and then we got a text. It said hi there, this is Asa from Milwaukee. Since you're talking about basketball and sex, we could definitely mention our new member, Ja Morant, numero uno on the Blazers. Yeah, Ja Morant kind of fills all the sex, drugs, and basketball, because although I guess he's never explicitly had any drug issues, he's been known to, there was like, he had sort of a notorious run-in at a strip club in Denver called Shotgun Willie's. There's like a picture of him getting a lap dance, and the whole floor is just covered in cash. So I'm sure
1: can we go back and back, but just as far as like, and everyone should probably visit the Trill Gangsters on Netflix.
0: Oh yeah, but, you seen that?
1: You know, like Rasheed Wallace, Damian Sotomayor, Bonzi Wells, you know,
0: the Jailblazer era. Yeah, that.
1: But it is, it's a really cool documentary on Netflix.
0: Yes, yeah. But I actually haven't seen that yet. I've been meaning to watch it. You liked it?
1: It's epic, man. It's
0: okay.
1: Epic.
0: I'm gonna watch that.
1: I moved here in 1995, and I fell in love with the Trail Gangsters.
0: The Trail Gangsters, okay.
1: You know, but it was a really cool world of Damian Sotomayor. Like, he was, he drove a yellow Humvee, but, you know, they got pulled over.
0: All right, I'm lowering the volume on this guy's mic because he's just talking. Okay, hey man, we're gonna take a quick break, and then when we come back, we'll talk some more. I always like to play music that is playing, bands playing in town. Oh, first of all, I want to say Bunny. We got a text from Bunny. It says, "Hello from Bunny. Great to hear from you, Bunny. We love to hear from you. Tell us how you're doing, Bunny. Give us a Bunny story. Tell us what you're up to, anything exciting." And then we got another text that says, "First time listener, I want to know what the guest's favorite type of mushroom is," from the NEP. Do you have a favorite type of mushroom, Fry?
1: Of course. Penis envy.
0: That's your favorite type of mushroom?
1: Yeah, of course.
0: That's what it's called? Penis, yeah. Penis envy?
1: Penis envy, yes.
0: That's a kind of mushroom?
1: Yes.
0: Is it a psychedelic mushroom?
1: Of course.
0: Okay. And it gives you like a serious trip? Like,
1: of course.
0: Where do you get, like, how do you know it's a penis envy mushroom?
1: If anyone knows mushrooms, they'll get it.
0: They'll know it. Okay. Good question from the NEP. Okay. Good to see you, Fry. Thanks for coming on the show, man.
1: You got it.
0: Let's hear it for Fry and Chubb. Thanks for coming on.
1: Cheers.
0: Anytime, guys. Anytime. okay. We got Blazers fan. That guy literally, Chubb did literally have a, a Rip City tattoo on, and Fry. I thought, I wasn't sure Fry was kind of like, he was talking a little slowly there for a minute, so I thought maybe I'd just have to turn down his mic. Oh wait, Chubb has one more thing he wants to say.
2: I'm a Portland native, but I'm a combat vet. So if anybody has questions about my upbringing, combat experience, I'm here for to answer questions. Let me know what's up.
0: What? So you're a combat vet? You said. What of which war were you in?
2: I was a part of the second invasion of Fallujah.
0: The second invasion of Fallujah. So the Iraq War.
2: Yeah.
0: Damn. Wow. Well, thank you for your service. I appreciate that, man. Thank you for your service. If anyone has any questions for Chubb, he was in the second invasion of Fallujah in Iraq. And he also has Rip City tattooed on his forearm. If you have questions, I'll find him and ask him. Okay, I am going to take a break though. We started off hot tonight on the Sex, Drugs, and Basketball. 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And you can please text us 971-220-5979. Don't be shy. 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You text it. We read it out loud. Okay, I am going to take the break that I said I was going to. Oh, wow. Wait, did that just make that sound?
3: Yeah.
0: Wait, do that again. So Anonymous just found this, like, little horn and it makes that sound. Wow. You just found this? How do you make it do that? Okay. All right. Things are going crazy here, but I am going to take a break now. So playing in town, we have, Deer Tick is playing in town. They're playing at the Aladdin Theater on, tomorrow night, and, really wonderful band. And this is their, song, Baltimore Blues.

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1: Hello, hello, hello, hello. We are back. This is Sex, Drugs, and Basketball. If you're listening on Thursday, October the 1st, 2026, this is a live broadcast of Sex, Drugs, and Basketball, the only radio show broadcast live from the back porch of the Slingshot Lounge. We've already had a couple guests, a guy named Fry and a guy named Chubb. They kind of disappeared, but maybe they'll be back. It's been a fun night so far. 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That's 971-220-5979. I'd say we're still in the roll call section of the show, which we didn't really announce what the roll call even being here, but we love when people just tell us who you are and where you're listening from, like, and what, and if you want to, like, give us bonus points for tell us what you're doing, like, what are you doing while you're listening to this show? Always curious to know what people are doing while they're listening to Sex, Drugs, and Basketball. And I'll tell you what I'm doing. I'm sitting in a corner table at the Slingshot Lounge. There's some people over in the other corner table. It's kind of, they're just hanging out, drinking and smoking cigarettes, maybe. But there's people don't know when I say that we're doing this show from the Slingshot Lounge. Like, I'm just sitting in the corner. It's not like being broadcast over loudspeakers or anything. You might be able to hear, they have like a great soundtrack here, like or playlists. They're playing like sort of metal tonight. They were playing some Black Sabbath, and it sounds like they're playing like Ronnie James Dio right now. I'm not sure. Anyways, that's the scene at the Slingshot Lounge. And we earlier in the first section of the show, segment of the show, we had this guy Fry walk up with his friend Chubb, and Fry, and like, he had this like very bushy beard, like really like hefty and long, and then Chubb did not have a beard. He was kind of more stocky, and he had a tattoo on his forearm that said Rip City, and he was a combat veteran. Was in the first invasion of Fallujah. Wow. And you might have noticed actually, Chubb, he had like a stutter. So like when he was they were both talking kind of slowly, but Chubb had like a bit of a stutter. So that's why like his words were coming out kind of slowly. But he just had a stutter. This is a text that says, Broman is hearing you loud and clear, listening live and direct from my kitchen, cooking a bunch of food for the weekend. Good to hear from you, Broman. Always love to hear from Broman. I got to meet Broman. It was like a little over a year ago. We were at the Oban Festival, I believe. I just always love meeting people who listen to the show. And then Pizza Johnny says, on Pizza Johnny, and I'm procrastinating. I think maybe he meant to say I'm Pizza Johnny. Anyways, and he said, and I'm procrastinating on packing the bus, heading out towards Walton, Oregon tomorrow morning. Okay, yeah, so this is the real countdown. The Pizza Johnnies are headed... Is the festival next weekend? Is that when it is on October? Yeah, not this coming weekend, but the next one. Am I correct about that? And they're gonna be making also like 80 pizzas a night and handing out slices to free slices to people at the festival. Boy, people are gonna love it. And you're going to have a flame poofer. How's the flame poofer? Oh, it's this weekend. Oh, my God. Wow. Okay. It's third. So you're leaving tomorrow. I guess it's not that far. I'm thinking it's like, a 2-day drive or something, but you're heading out. Oh, okay. Wow, will you give us like a full on update? I wish I could go. I can't go this weekend. That wouldn't be a popular decision in my house. I just got back from Los Angeles. I was out of town and haven't seen my wife in a while. So I think that's where I'll be, and she's definitely not going to want to go to that. Okay, the Pizza Johnnies are going this weekend. It's a festival called Rinse, I believe, and it's like sort of out in the Oregon desert, if I'm correct. It looks really good. I think you're going to have a great time, and people are going to love your pizza. And I hope you'll like take pictures and videos and stuff, and then I can see them. So anyways, great to hear from you, Pizza Johnny. Last week we talked. I was in Los Angeles last week doing the show from LA, and we talked about the death of Potato, the dog, and this whole incident, which I was just, yeah, it was quite a story. But anyways, I thanks to Pizza Johnny for sharing that, and I'm glad this is like, so this whole like going to Rinse, I feel like you're rinsing yourself off of the, you know, the trauma of that event, and you can, this will be cathartic in that way, I believe. I can feel it. Pizza Johnny said, oh, it's in the coastal mountains a little bit west of Eugene. Oh, that's a great spot. Okay. Well, maybe I'll go to that sometime. It's not going to be this year, but that sounds like, you know, that's around where the Oregon Country Fair is. So, that's like one of the best. So, Oregon knows how to do a good 3-day festival. It says E from the NEP text and says, I am driving I-84 east right now. If you are taking requests, can you play You Are Not Needed Now by Towns Van Zandt? Great song. I love Towns Van Zandt. You Are Not Needed Now. Wow. I don't know if I know that song by Towns Van Zandt. I do. What I always like to do is play music from bands that are playing in town this week. Obviously Towns Van Zandt is not playing in town this week. But I do love his music a lot. I'm looking up, and the weird thing is that I don't think I know that song. You Are Not Needed Now. He's such like a beautiful songwriter. I'm tempted to play like a little bit of it, and then it's only 3 minutes. Okay, why not? You're driving on I-84, and I do love Towns Van Zandt. Whoops, that was not Towns Van Zandt. I was like, wow, I like that. That was Tyler Childers who's playing in he's playing, okay. This is Towns Van Zandt, You Are Not Needed Now.

0: Okay, well, there you go. That was Towns Van Zandt, You Are Not Needed Now. That was kind of just spontaneous. Eve from the NEP just, like, inspired me. I was just feeling like, okay, this person's driving down I-84 and requests Towns Van Zandt, and how can you say no to that? If you are listening and you would like to text in this radio show, you are highly encouraged to do so. 971-220-5979. The name of this show is Sex, Drugs, and Basketball. We love talking about those three subjects, but we'll talk about anything. We've talked mostly about basketball tonight so far, but we also love to talk about sex and drugs and whatever is on your mind. You can text us, 971-220-5979. Some people have been saying their texts haven't been going through. I've asked them, if you want, you can send a message through our Instagram page, and I will read that out loud on the air, too. It's Sex, Drugs, Basketball Radio Show on Instagram. Look it up. And follow us, even if you don't want to send a message. We post pictures from, like, you know, whoever shows up. I should have taken a picture of Fry and Chubb, actually. I can't believe I just missed it. Maybe they're still here, and I'll get a picture of them. I'll say whether I'm going to be at the Slingshot Lounge. Like, tonight I am at the Slingshot Lounge. There are often nights where I'm out of town or something where I'm not here, so... But if you are nearby and you want to come say hello, you're very, very welcome to come say hello at the Slingshot Lounge. I'm on the back porch. We got a text in here from Tall Tim. It says, I'm excited about what the Blazers can do this year. The big three, Dame, Ja, Denny, all need help to bring out their best. Denny can't run every play. Dame will shoot better not being double teamed. Ja can add more to his game by not being the only guy. And our new coach needs to prove he's the real deal. And we have a ton of depth with really good players like Scoot and Drew. Yes, I agree. All those are all there. There's definitely, like, the Blazers are definitely, like, a team to watch this year, just in terms of, like, interesting storylines. The Dame Lillard coming back to Portland after, He is one of the, if not the greatest Blazer, like the, you know, easy top three of all time Blazers. Just an amazing player for Portland. And then he left, and it was a sad day. Went to Milwaukee, but it didn't really work out in Milwaukee for him. You know, he had some, you know, he played well, and I think he may have even been an all-star there, but. Their team didn't really advance very far. I think they lost in the first round of the playoffs. And so it was kind of amazing. Like, I don't know. He said that he wanted to come back to Portland, and then he got injured. So he had an Achilles injury, which is, you know, a very serious injury. And so the Milwaukee waived his contract, and the Blazers picked him up, and he came to Portland. And he was there, like, you know, cheering from the bench all season last season. And now he's finally rehabbed his Achilles, so he's back this season. And it's a great storyline, you know, just him coming back. But it's hard to know. It's really hard for players to come back after an Achilles injury. They are doing it, you know, more and more players. Kevin Durant has been great after an Achilles injury, but... Dame, you know, players that rely on quickness and explosiveness like Dame, that could be an issue. We'll see. But then Ja Morant, you know, what the pundits are saying, like the people who kind of know their basketball, the podcasts and the sports writers, and, you know, they're all saying about the Blazers is it's like a confusing lineup, because you have Denny Avdija, who is their best player, and he's best positioned when he's just driving the ball into the lane. Like, he's not a point guard, but he's a guy who slashes and often will take the ball up himself. So that means he needs the ball. He's considered a ball dominant player. And then you've got Dame, who I think can adjust, he was a ball dominant player. I think he's going to be more of like a 3-point sniper. But, and then Ja Morant is like, you know, it's just tricky. Ja Morant has, he had a lot of off court issues, but I think he can get over that. I just don't know. He's not that old. So there's definitely like some really exciting storylines. Like, is Ja Morant going to get back to his, he was one of the most exciting players in the NBA in the world, and of the past decade, like just such a highlight reel player, like so fun to watch, but he hasn't had that explosiveness in a while. So I don't know if he's going to get it back here in Portland. That would be awesome. You know, there's just a lot of interesting storylines, but, Portland's a great team. I'm super excited for them. And I can talk about it. We'll see. I'm very excited for the upcoming season. Okay. This is, Bunny. Okay. So I had asked Bunny for like a report on how she's doing. And Bunny said, just taking things one day at a time and navigating a lot of life changes, mainly just trying to keep life low key and focus on personal growth and inner peace. I hope everything at the Slingshot goes smoothly tonight. I'll try to pop in sometime soon. That would be great. Bunny, Dr. J was the one who introduced us to Bunny, and I'm always like, I'm not quite sure what your status is between you two right now. But Bunny's always been like a really fun guest, Dr. J or no Dr. J. So you're always welcome here either way. And very like adventurous sex life that you've talked about sometimes. Sometimes you just like to, you're like kind of, you let Dr. J describe it or anyways. I hope you're doing well, and please do come by the Slingshot Lounge. Okay. If you would like to text the show, 971-220-5979. That's 971-220-5979. Whatever you text, I will read out loud over the radio. That's the rule of the show. You text it, I read it out loud over the radio. So you can text us. I guess we've pretty much done the roll call. So you can, we have been talking about the Blazers quite a bit, which is really fun for me, but we can also move on to the sex and drugs portion of the show. Like, people, if you just want to like send me a picture of your weed, I'll comment on what your weed looks like. I like to talk about weed and anything related to marijuana or any drugs. I'm interested in discussing. So just text away, 971-220-5979. That's 971-220-5979. I'm trying to think if I feel like I gave a report on, like, I'm just thinking about drugs and I went to go see Sleep, the band Sleep, like not this past week, but the week before. And that is like such the ultimate stoner band. And, I just really, yeah, I don't know that it made me seeing that band, made me think of drugs. What are your bands? What bands do you like to see? What bands do you think go well with like some sort of buzz from drugs, whether it's like a psychedelic, like, you know, like a lot of people say like the Grateful Dead and LSD go really well together. And I really believe that the Allman Brothers and mushrooms, like someone had texted in asking Fry about mushrooms. I didn't know what he was talking about, by the way, about penis envy. Is that like a type of mushroom? Like, he was saying it like we all knew what penis envy mushroom was, but I guess maybe just a mushroom that looks like a penis. The Allman Brothers and mushrooms go really well together. I think they like compose a lot of that music, especially like the Eat a Peach album and Live at Fillmore East, like Mountain Jam and like those things. Hey.
1: What are you doing over here?
0: I'm doing a radio show.
1: I heard it's live.
0: It is live. Do you want to say hello? Come over and say. Okay, wait. Let me turn up this mic here.
1: Fine.
0: So tell me who you are.
2: Hi, I'm Alyssa. What's your name?
0: My name is Arthur.
2: Arthur, nice to meet you.
0: And you just, so wait, did someone just tell you there was a radio show back here?
2: No, or? I watched Fry come over here. And
0: okay.
2: Yeah.
0: Is Fry a friend of yours?
2: Yeah.
0: Is he still here?
2: I didn't see him.
0: Oh, okay. I was talking to him and Chubb, and then I forgot to take a picture of them. But anyways, you just were like, hey, what's going on with this radio show?
2: I figured I may as well come say hi. What's going on?
0: This show is called Sex, Drugs, and Basketball. X-Ray FM. It's live. And these people are coming in to say hi. Come on over. Pull up a chair. It's live on 107.1 FM, X-Ray FM.
2: Okay.
0: And, we'll talk about anything, but I don't know, like, sex and drugs are the most popular topics, although we talked about basketball with, Fry and Chubb. And then, and this is Emily.
2: Hi. Hi. Alyssa. Nice to meet you.
0: Emily Hempson just showed up. Do you want to, here, grab that mic, Emily. It's, there's no mic. Oh, hold on, wait, hold on. I'll hand you a microphone.
2: I don't have much to contribute to the basketball thing other than you're wearing a Knicks hat right now.
0: It's true. I am. I forgot I was wearing that.
2: Are you a traitor to the Blazers right now? It's fine if you are.
0: I love the Blazers, and I got caught up in the Knicks fever because I was in New York this summer when they won the championship. And I bought this hat on the street, and I kind of forgot I was even wearing it when I was discussing. I really am a big Trailblazers fan.
2: Oh, I'm sure you are. They're a great team. They're definitely this more small town team. I'm from the East Coast originally, and the Knicks okay. were kind of like if everybody else like the Yankees, and it's like liking the Mets, you know.
0: Uh-huh.
2: It's like
0: yeah.
2: like loving the Giants who actually win the Super Bowls, and then. Loving the Jets instead. That's what the Knicks were.
0: Uh-huh,
2: like
0: yeah.
2: in relation to they never won anything.
0: I know.
2: And then they just blew it out this year and it was fantastic.
0: You gotta love them, that
2: yeah.
0: team. They were where are you from in the East Coast?
2: My growing ups was in North Jersey, and then I moved to Philadelphia.
0: Jersey.
2: So I got like Eagles, 76ers
0: okay.
2: background.
0: And so you're here in Portland, and then so of those three topics, sex, drugs, and basketball, which would be the one that you like to discuss the most?
2: Probably not the basketball, because I wouldn't uh-huh. be able to give you stats, and I'm not here for...
0: Yeah.
2: Isn't the basketball season, like, not till... When do they even start?
0: It starts, like, it's actually... The preseason starts this month, but starts next month.
2: Yeah. I get confused with the football.
0: Uh-huh.
2: I know football's already... I could do the... Sex or the drugs? Which one
0: okay.
2: hasn't been said yet?
0: Well, we haven't actually talked that much about drugs. So tell me, do you have like a favorite drug?
2: It depends on what kind of favorite we're talking here. Are we talking like just recreational, chill? Like
0: yeah,
2: I'm gonna
0: like
2: go with marijuana for sure.
0: Okay.
2: Yeah, I know a lot about marijuana. I work at a pot farm here in
0: okay.
2: Portland called Archive.
0: And what does that mean? What do you do for the, like...
2: I'm a trimmer.
0: You're a trimmer.
2: Yeah, I'm a career trimmer.
0: Uh-huh.
2: Yeah.
0: A career trimmer. And so, do you smoke weed every day?
2: I don't know about every day, because not every day is, like, a weed day.
0: Uh-huh.
2: Sometimes I'm just like, I'm going to be bone sober.
0: Uh-huh.
2: Sometimes I come to the bar. But
0: uh-huh.
2: usually before I go to the bar, I smoke a little bit of weed.
0: Uh-huh.
2: Yeah.
0: How do you like to... imbibe it? What, like flour or like joints or what?
2: I was doing the oil for a while, and then I was uh-huh. just kind of getting irate with it, like kind of puffing on it too much, you know?
0: Uh-huh.
2: And then I'd be like, oh man, I'm somewhere else. I gotta go. Like, I gotta uh-huh. go home. Like,
0: uh-huh.
2: I can't talk to people, you know? But
0: uh-huh.
2: like, if I do, like, I smoke it the same way I did when I first did with like I was like 14 years old the first time I smoked weed, I think.
0: Okay.
2: And I was like listening to Pantera, and my friend had just shot his eye out with a BB gun.
0: Really?
2: Yeah.
0: And that was the first time you smoked weed?
2: Yeah, we were. It was a weird situation.
0: Wow.
2: Had like catatonic grandma in the corner over there, and then we went to his room and smoked
0: okay.
2: weed for the first time, and my friend was like, you want to go play Pantera on guitar? And I was like, yeah. So, yeah, it kind of set the mood for the rest of my life, for sure. Yeah, weed's probably my favorite.
0: Are you like a metalhead? Like, you like, yeah. Wait, what is on your hat?
2: That's it, says like, Haggis.
0: Haggis. That's the.
2: It's a Minsk-core band.
0: Minsk-core. Yeah. Haggis.
2: You know, mincemeat?
0: Uh-huh.
2: Haggis.
0: Haggis.
2: Haggis.
0: We play a lot of like stoner metal. Like, do you like Sleep? Like, do you know?
2: I was actually married to the shirtless guy in that band.
0: In Sleep?
2: Yeah.
0: Oh,
2: Matt
0: really?
2: Pike.
0: You were married to Matt
2: my
0: Pike?
2: My old last name was Pike.
0: Really?
2: Like, we got divorced, but it's totally fine.
0: Wow.
2: Like, we're like best friends.
0: Okay.
2: Yeah.
0: Very cool. Oh, huge fan of. And wait, does he do Robots of the Ancient World? Is that there's
2: no the, do you Robots know that of the Ancient World was is a Cody.
0: Okay.
2: Yeah, I used to work for him too.
0: Really?
2: At Herb Stomp.
0: Wow.
2: Yeah.
0: Okay.
2: Yeah. I'm ingrained in that world. Yeah.
0: Really?
2: Yeah.
0: Okay.
2: Weed Eater was at my wedding.
0: Weed Eater was at your wedding. Do you play in a band?
2: Yeah. I don't play in it anymore. I used to be in Lord Dying.
0: Okay.
2: Yeah, I was a bass player for like 5 years. We just played I played a show with them at Alchemy Cider in town,
0: uh-huh.
2: which I love their cider. It's great. But yeah, they were, I played with them for the first time in like 2.5 years and it was super awesome.
0: Very cool.
2: Yeah.
0: Oh my God. Well, we play all kinds of music on this show, but, I like that particular, like that. Like, we use Red Fang as kind of like our opening song.
2: Oh, so. Yeah.
0: That's very cool. Lord Dying. Emily, do you have any questions for Alyssa?
3: I mean, I feel like all these band names sound pretend. You were like, yeah, yeah, yeah. I'm like, I can't believe these exist. I watched Arthur get so excited. Everything you were saying. It was exciting to watch him get excited about
2: these
3: bands.
2: I did not know that I would be walking into that. I mean, like, it's just like the world I was in for a long time, and like I'm kind of outside of it now, doing a different thing. I've been playing on my computer like synth. Like, I hook up a keyboard and I just try to emulate like old Phil Collins songs, and like, yeah, it's weird.
3: Uh-huh.
2: I've been on a weird trip lately.
0: Okay. Old Phil Collins songs. That's
2: cool. Well, I'm trying to learn different styles of music because, like, obviously music evolves and you need to learn new skills, and it's like the computer itself has like these great presets inside of it. You may as well try to figure it out and see what you can add to your own music later.
0: You're a bass player, right? That's
2: yeah, I do that. I'm also a guitar player, piano first, and then I can't really do percussion. Don't ever ask me to be like on a drum set. That's a bad idea.
0: Well, that's very cool. So if people are listening here, we've got Alyssa here, and we have Emily Hempson showed up from and we are live at the Slingshot Lounge. This is Sex, Drugs, and Basketball. If you would like to text in, please don't hesitate to do that. 971-220-5979. That's 971-220-5979. This text, this is from Tall Tim. It says, I would like to give a shout out to Maui True Blood, a strain of mostly sativa but a hybrid. A lot of people have heard of Maui Wowie, but this is a different heritage, upbeat with a stoner foundation. Have you heard of Maui True Blood, that strain?
2: Okay. The one thing I would know is that I forget the way that they do this, but the two different names obviously mean that they're meeting the different strains.
0: Uh-huh.
2: So True Blood?
0: True Blood. Maui
2: True Blood.
0: So obviously
2: somebody made a strain called True Blood.
0: Uh-huh.
2: So the Maui was spliced with it.
0: Yeah.
2: Now, I don't know True Blood at all, but I love Maui Wowie. That was like old school.
0: Maui Wowie,
2: very old school. I haven't heard, like, what are you going to tell me? Tie Stick something else?
0: I know, like, Tie Stick. I remember Tie Stick.
2: You're throwing down the old. Yeah, old with the new, I guess.
0: Oh, Woodchip Dave just showed up. Let me get to some texts kind of got in that I think I missed earlier. Jendabones texts in and says, went from New York from 9/21 through 9/29 for my dad's Celebration of Life memorial service. Arriving back here at midnight Tuesday morning from my dad's birthday, and had to work out in camp that day, rare since I'm usually in the office. Here's a picture of my family I took outside Horse Feathers in Tarrytown. From my mom left to my son on the right and my brother, sister. So this is Jendabone sent in a picture, which I'll look at. I'm going to look at that more closely during the break. Jendabone's, we've been following she was the first one on the scene when her dad died and just went home for the Celebration of Life. Okay. This is Broman says, Arthur, I'm surprised that you don't know the Horse Brass Pub. It was run by Don Younger, a true publican. A true publican. Okay. Don passed, but the Horse Brass lives on. Great food and great tap list. I think I've actually been there, now that you mentioned it's on
2: Horse
0: Belmont.
2: Horse Brass. Belmont.
0: On Belmont.
2: And he meant a publican, meaning like an old British man.
0: Okay, yeah.
2: Like an old
0: I didn't even
2: British
0: know.
2: Guy.
0: Okay, see,
2: yeah.
0: Listen.
2: It's a party out there.
0: The publican.
2: Yeah.
0: Okay. A true
2: it's not
0: publican.
2: A Republican. That's bleh.
0: Right, I was but wondering if that was.
2: Publican, yeah.
0: Okay, and then this texter says, Bunny says, Penis Envy mushrooms are a highly potent cultivated strain of psychedelic fungus. The strain gets its name from its unusual phallic shape, featuring a thick, wrinkled stem and small bulbous cap that often fails to open fully. Alyssa is, like, nodding her head as if you really know what penis envy mushrooms. You've heard of penis envy mushrooms?
2: My friend, who I haven't seen, he lives in Newark, New Jersey, and uh-huh. He's the person for Thievery Corporation, the band that uh-huh. from the 90s.
0: Yeah.
2: He was getting tattooed at by house, because that's what I do. I have a private studio, and the first thing he did was walk up with a trash bag, and he said, grab whatever you can grab. And I'm like, I don't know what the heck you're doing. And then so I grabbed as much as I could, and I pulled it out, and he's like, those are penis envy mushrooms. Enjoy those. And I was like, why are you driving around with a trash bag full of that? Like, you're crossing state borders and stuff, and you just, uh-huh. I was like, well, we're just handing it out. So I have Thievery Corporation penis envy ones in my freezer right now. Well, and yes, that is exactly what they look like. Yeah.
0: And then Bunny goes on to say, there are a lot of different strains of psychedelic mushrooms, but penis envy are known for being a bit more potent.
2: Yes.
0: So they're, okay.
2: Be careful.
0: This came up earlier. Someone was asking about favorite strains of mushrooms. Then Pizza Johnny says, never mind. Oh, wait. This is... The question was to you, Alyssa. It says, does she have a 6'11 records background from Philly? But then he said, never mind, she's into death metal. She's never been to 6'11 records in Philly, probably.
2: I know 6'11 records. Of course I do. Because I was a record collector. Is that in the north? Like, 6'11... I know of 6'11 Records.
0: Okay.
2: I used to go to Double Decker Records up in Allentown, Pennsylvania. Mm-hmm. That is RIP. It hasn't been around for probably almost like 10 years. This Jamie shuttered it because he's like, I'm done. He got in, you know what it is? He got into Power Pop and he's like, I'm done. I'm good. So, yeah.
0: And this text says, up the irons. Jersey metal girls rule. Used to hang at City Gardens, LOL. Do you know what City Gardens is?
2: I don't know City Gardens. If I was in North Jersey, I was hanging at the Meat Locker.
0: The Meat
2: Locker. If anybody's from Jersey, they know of the venue, the Meat Locker. It's insane. Yeah, it's just like underneath of an Italian restaurant in Newark, New Jersey, or Montclair, actually.
0: Okay.
2: That's
0: okay.
2: Where it is. Yeah.
0: All right. Well, let's say hi to Woodchip Dave. He showed up. We haven't gotten to say hi to him.
4: Hi.
2: I was going to say, I can move.
4: No, I'm fine.
2: I was actually going to go join my
0: Oh, yeah, we've taken up a lot of your time.
2: No, I just thought it would be funny to just pop in for a sec.
0: Thank you for saying hello, Alyssa. And,
2: no problem.
0: So do you have any current bands you want to talk about that you're playing in?
2: Kind of working on a weird war metal project. R.I.P. Kronos from Venom.
0: Okay.
2: By the way, he passed away today.
0: Oh, wow.
2: Yeah, one of the founders of black metal. So, yeah, it's going to be just irate, stupid. Like, I'm getting older, my riffs are getting dumber, and that's where I'm going. Yeah.
0: Okay.
2: So it's not established yet, doesn't have a name. But, yeah, it's there in my head somewhere. So, but it was nice to meet you
0: guys. Nice to meet you. Yeah, come by anytime and say hi. We're on Thursdays 9 to 11.
2: Keep texting in different questions.
0: Okay.
2: All right.
0: Here, Emily, you come here, and then Dave comes here.
4: Musical chairs.
0: We get a little musical chairs. That was Alyssa from, just came over. Say hi. Right as Emily showed up. Wait, you were here with a friend. What happened to your friend?
3: Wait, me?
0: Yeah.
3: No, I didn't have a friend.
0: Oh, okay.
3: No, you came
4: Arthur just Arthur's been eating too much of those mushrooms.
0: When you walked in, I don't know if you realized there was like a guy behind you with like big sideburns who was like grinning as if he knew you.
3: I could have been murdered in that moment because I had no idea.
0: I thought I was like, oh, she brought a sort of goofy looking friend.
3: No.
0: I thought he was a comedian.
3: I'm
0: like
3: gonna find out. I have a stalker this whole time.
0: No.
3: There's just a man who follows me, and I've never noticed him.
0: He just follows you.
3: Maybe he was a ghost. I actually don't think there was a man behind me.
0: I really thought he was with. Are you? So did you go to any? Did you go to an open mic tonight?
3: Yes, I just went to Al's Den. It was disappointing. It was not very busy, which was upsetting. But I did have them. There were all these people who were introduced by singular names, and then I was very late in the list. And a guy in sort of the middle was introduced by Doug, and I just thought, like, I wish that my name was Doug. Like, they loved him from the get-go. They were like, we love Doug. So I was like, can you introduce me as Doug as well? That, like, the host. So he went up, and he was like, our next person. He didn't do it very well, but it was like, our next person, you know, is also just happens to go by Doug. And I thought it would be really funny, but people were so disappointed when it was me. They were like, ugh. You know, they thought they were going to get this, like, you know, jolly man coming up there being Doug, and they were like, she's a whore. That's what they thought in their head. Look at her trying so hard. And so, yeah, it was fine. They laughed at some things, but
0: I bet it was funnier.
3: But I thought Doug was going to be my name now. I need a singular. No one remembers my name. So I need to, like, figure this out, but I'm bad at
4: just
3: lines.
4: Just be M. You just need one syllable.
3: I can't do that. That's...
4: How about Lee? How about just be Lee?
3: Also, I can't be anything other than my own name. I'm just bad at it.
4: Yeah.
3: I feel like I have, like, an interesting middle name, but, like, I don't want to go by that because it's, like, too long, you know?
0: Now you have to tell us what
3: it is.
0: It's
3: Rhiannon is my middle name, but not because of Fleetwood Mac, because I'm my mom is Welsh, so they thought we'd live in Wales.
0: Emily Rhiannon.
3: Yes. It's very long, but it's like, it's cool-ish, but like not.
4: It's a good name when you're a kid.
3: I would never respond to it.
4: Exactly. When you were a kid, they yell at you with your middle name?
3: No.
4: Emily Rhiannon, get over here.
3: No. No. And my parents with their southern accents.
0: So that song is, it's a Welsh name, Rhiannon?
3: I guess it must be. That's why. Apparently, my mom said that they thought they live in Wales, and so they were worried that every girl would have the name Rhiannon. Because it was, like, very popular.
0: How do you spell it?
3: This is crazy. I was like, Rhiannon.
0: Oh, yeah, I got it.
3: R-H-I-A-N-N-O-N.
0: Yeah.
4: Oh,
3: Rhiannon. One time I never spelled it very much, you know?
4: I think I met somebody with that name once.
3: Really?
4: Yeah. Interesting. I didn't, okay.
3: I mean, cool. It does make you seem cool. People might remember it.
4: Also, you're like, what the hell is that name? It's like, when you see it, you're like, what? It's a little hard.
3: Yeah. Emily, they're like, I immediately disappear in their minds. I like, they forget I exist. And they're like, oh, what was your name again? I'm like, we know each other. I've known you for 5 years.
0: I'm playing a little of Rihanna on there.
3: It's a great song.
0: Such a good song.
3: I know.
0: It's a very just a classic.
3: Song. Yeah. I mean, not a bad song to go with a name, a middle name.
0: Yeah. It would be a hard name for people. As a comedian, you want people to be able to pronounce your name. Yeah.
3: Short. Uh-huh. It's got to have. My name's too smooth. It just doesn't have anything like sharp in it, you know? am I just talking over this song? Like one of those songs where it would be like, you know, from Jerry Maguire,
4: song.
3: And it would be quotes from the movie. I used to request those on the radio.
0: So Dave, Woodchip Dave.
4: Hi.
0: I haven't seen you in a while. What have you been up to?
4: I've been working a ton. And
0: those of you who don't know, Davis owns a sawmill outside of town.
4: I do.
0: And
4: I've been making a lot of white oak lumber, just started on that. And then I sold a bunch of stuff, got shipping some stuff to Michigan.
0: Wood.
4: Yep.
0: Okay.
4: For a fancy historic hotel.
0: Uh-huh.
4: And then a bunch of stuff's going to Park City in Salt Lake City, Utah.
0: Okay.
4: You know that there's a Brigham Young house. Brigham Young was one of the early Mormons.
0: Yes, of course.
4: And then there's a house in Salt Lake City called the Beehive House, which is a Brigham Young house. And they replaced all the windows, and I milled all the wood.
0: Oh, really?
4: They used to make the new windows, which is pretty funny.
0: Is this because of your, Dylan connection out there?
4: Kind of. He made a crazy video, and then I picked up some customers out of it. So yeah.
0: Okay.
4: Yeah. So I'm sending. I have like two good accounts in Salt Lake, which is also weird because Dylan also lives there now.
0: Yeah. So. Okay.
4: Which I'm going there in 2 weeks
0: to go see Dylan.
4: Yeah. Yeah. He's competing in his first ever jiu-jitsu tournament.
0: Come on.
3: I love that you're
0: this,
3: going to watch.
0: This is wait. Yeah. So Dylan. So listeners, if you don't know who Dylan Slaughter is, he was a friend of the show. Came on here often, and he was Woodchip Dave kind of introduced us to him. But he was extremely popular on Instagram. Had this site Dylan Slaughter, and then he met this girl Nora from Utah.
4: Flora
0: from Utah, an Exmo, and he fell in love, and he was living in this big white limo that he drove around. It was such an epic car, and he was just kind of an epic guy, still is an epic guy, but he fell in love with Flora and moved to Utah and deleted all of his videos on Instagram, like deleted his account, and so the only way... Those of us who, well, I mean, I guess I could text him. I have his number. But fans of Dylan, like, so, Dave, give us an update on what he's up to.
4: So he's just going to jiu-jitsu twice a day, and he's a house husband.
0: And
4: he's going to library, studying a lot. I got him into bird watching, so now he's just going nuts on. He's just reading about natural sciences, history, and jiu-jitsu.
0: I'm a little confused though, because he was a very hard. I mean, he was a hard worker when he.
4: It's really funny because Dylan was like, I was going through some old photos today, and he's like, he was just perpetually dirty,
0: yeah,
4: and super disorganized and willfully disorganized, and
0: uh-huh.
4: Like, I mean, that's one. I think there's some conflict at the mill. Start putting stuff back. Super mechanical is great.
0: To have. Wait, hold on a second. Wait, bend your cord. It was like. No, now it's not working at all.
4: Here, hold on.
0: Okay. Do this. Just do that. Yeah. Is that working?
4: Getting a little sad on this mic.
0: Yeah, that's better. Okay, that's better.
4: All right, okay. I'm back. Anyway, Dylan now lives in a clean, brand new townhome, and like his job is keeping everything clean. He's like clean,
0: uh-huh.
4: And he showers every day.
0: Wow.
4: Because he's going to jiu-jitsu, because if you don't, you'll get staph
0: this
4: infections.
0: This is a guy
4: or,
0: who...
4: You'll get ringworm or staph infections from grappling if you don't. You have to take a shower. Like you can't. You don't want to be a slob.
0: But this is a guy who would piss his pants and then just sleep in the pissed in pants. Like
4: we took a road trip all the way to Austin, and like the name of the video we named was called Piss. So
0: uh-huh.
4: He was pissing his pants every day, and he didn't take his pants off for a week.
3: So
4: I was like literally. We had my mom's ashes thrown all over the. All over, and then we'd pissed all. He pissed all over me. He pissed all over the truck.
0: So now,
4: and then I threw glitter. I threw like probably like I don't know, like a lot of glitter all over. And that's why I was sleeping. I was sleeping in human remains, glitter, and piss. For a week. Living in the dildos. That was the car that had the porta potty mat on top. Right. He slept in the porta potty on top of it.
3: Why?
4: It was art car.
3: This
4: it was funny.
3: Insane.
0: But now he's clean. He showers.
4: Drives
0: every
4: around
0: day,
4: in a nice. He still has the limo.
0: And he's not working.
4: And the Nick Shirley pillow sticking out of the limo.
0: Uh-huh.
4: Which is fun because Nick Shirley's from Salt Lake City, so it's kind of.
0: Okay, wait. Let me read some text. We're getting a lot of text messages, so let me just get to them. Okay, this was from a while ago. The person who E from NEP, from the NEP, that's Northeast Portland, I guess. E from the NEP sent a picture of their mushrooms, a bag of, I believe that's mushrooms in that bag. It says to add on to that, this is what it looks like. Looking forward to a nice cabin trip with some good friends this weekend. Are these penis envy mushrooms? It looks like they could be that. They look sort of mushrooms look penis like. Okay.
3: I know, I'm like, what's the difference? How are we gonna know? I don't know.
0: This is Gendabone says, my son and I had a drink on our layover at Chicago O'Hare at a bar called The Publican. I was wondering about the name. Oh, yeah, we were talking about a publican as a British thing. Do you know what a publican
3: I've never
0: is?
3: Heard like, of it before.
0: Emily's like family is British.
3: I mean,
0: so.
3: I am the immigrant. I moved to America. I know no one's like, Emily seems like an immigrant. I am. English, and yeah, I was kind of like an older British man. My dad as this uh-huh. one, but I don't know what a publican would be. No one's ever said that to him.
0: Okay.
3: So,
0: then Pizza yeah. Johnny said, "My ex girlfriend used to dance at the Boxcar in Allentown." Oh, that was a response to something. Sorry, I'm getting to these texts a little late here. That was
4: my grandfather from Allentown, by the way. Shout out Allentown.
0: Shout out to Allentown. And then this says, Broman says, hillbilly shrooms are pretty rad. Tried some a couple months ago. They're great. Many waves of trips. Okay, hillbilly shrooms. I didn't know there was.

0: lead. I'm sorry. That said, so they dug Doug.
1: They did dig the original Doug. They were more apprehensive about me. But the original Doug was startled when his name was read out again. I think he was like, am I going up again? I think it was his first time doing comedy.
0: Really?
1: Yeah. But I did think they'd be more excited that I was Doug. They were not.
0: Did you try just being like, you know, it's crazy, my name is Doug too? Or they didn't fall for that?
1: I said I thought it would be fun to be come up as Doug. Are you as excited? And they were like, no. They were like, this bitch. I would like to say that word. That feels like an okay swear.
0: Yeah, you can say bitch. Yeah. It's okay. Oh, I should say, I haven't, jeez, I'm late on this. You're listening to X-Ray FM at KXRY Portland at 107.1 and 91.1 FM. Streaming online everywhere at xray.fm. I was supposed to say that like 15 minutes ago. It's been like a wild and like this show. We've had just a lot of left curveballs. This is Genderbone says, Emily, I'm Welsh too. My last name, Evans, is common in Wales, like Smith or Jones.
1: Oh, it is. I know a lot of Evans. I do. I love Welsh. I love Welsh people. I mean, yeah.
0: You can speak like...
2: Well, you speak Welsh?
1: I mean, that's not the language. No, it's a horror. It's a disgusting sounding language, by the way. It's very... It's got no... It's just... I don't know.
2: Do you feel like you get bullied by English people? That's what I heard the Welsh.
1: Well,
2: the Welsh
1: is,
2: get bullied
1: yeah.
2: by everybody.
1: Do you know, there's a town in England where it's like right across the border. And if you, there's a law that like hasn't gone out of sort of whatever. And if a Welsh person comes into that town, you're allowed to cut them into tiny pieces. That's legal. But, you know, my dad is
2: good
1: English,
2: for
1: your, my mom is Welsh.
0: It says, the law says.
1: That's a law. You can cut them into pieces, tiny
0: if a
1: pieces.
0: Welsh,
2: that's a great for tourism.
1: Who made that up?
2: Man, tourists it's would come
1: like
2: for that.
0: Tiny
1: villages,
0: pieces.
1: So. I don't know. Wales is the best. I love it so much.
2: It's supposed to be really
1: Wales.
2: Beautiful, right?
1: It's so beautiful.
2: What's the main city there?
1: Well, I'd say probably you're thinking of Cardiff is like the big sort of southern Wales town. There's a place called Snowdonia, but I haven't been to that side. It's a very different accent than like Matthew Rhys or Matthew Rhys. All my relatives speak like old owls. They're like, oh, Emily, we love it. We went to the pub. I'm always like, what is going on? I love it so much. Yeah.
0: Is your family mostly... in Wales still, or are they, like, you have a lot of American...
1: Well, my grandparents are dead that live there. But then, I guess, yeah, my uncles, they're weird. I mean, they're weird. They live in literal villages. my uncles, yeah, my mom's, we're the only ones in America. So they're there, and then the others are in England. But I like the Welsh side better.
0: You should go do, like, a stand-up tour across...
1: In Wales.
0: Wales in the villages.
1: I'd love to go. I do think a lot about going and doing, like, an English thing, you know? They would have loved me more than they would have loved a Doug, for sure.
0: Cool. Well, if anybody would like to text into this show, I believe I've caught up with our text messages, 971-220-5979. That's 971-220-5979. Yes, Dave? Dave's raising his hand.
2: Just trying to be polite. I'll hog the microphone. I gave you golden teachers a couple of years ago at the Oregon Country Fair.
0: Oh, okay. I took them.
2: Yeah.
0: I've taken golden teachers. I didn't know
2: that's
0: what it was.
2: Fun pictures. We were sitting with very poor posture at some chairs, having a good time.
0: Okay.
2: Watching the world roll by.
0: Yes.
2: See if I can dig them up.
0: Yeah, that was a funny time.
2: But those were golden teachers.
0: Golden teachers. Okay. I didn't really even know that there were these names for these mushrooms like that. Okay. Well, that was good. It worked. I don't know if it was necessarily like a teacher, I would think. It was just sort of recreationally fun.
2: I took some once, and they were really long, and then I took way too many, and I had a meltdown by a castle in Japan. It was a pretty terrifying trip, and I had a panic, and I thought I was dying. It was really intense. I think I had like enough for a group of people.
0: Interesting.
2: Like a hero's dose.
0: A hero's dose, yeah.
2: I don't want to do that ever again. That was awful. It was a good life experience.
0: Yeah, yeah.
2: Feel like you're actually dying, but I don't know. Sheer total terror and panic.
1: It's a crazy sentence. It's a great life experience to feel like you were dying. I gotta live that one.
2: You're not, but I don't know. I wouldn't recommend that.
0: Well, it's mushrooms. I think you don't want to take them lightly. Like they're it's

0: I'm always like a little confused. People who like take mushrooms to like go out to bar hopping and stuff. Like, it's more to me as like a good drug to do either like at a big, like the Oregon Country Fair would be a nice mushroom trip, or like when you're out camping in the woods and like just being out in nature is really like the most enjoyable thing to do on mushrooms, I've found. This text says, how about hipping up Emily to the minimum and... Wait. It says, how about hipping up Emily to the minimum and at the same time being chic? MLE. Trying to...
1: You want me to spell my name, MLE? Is that it?
0: I think...
2: MLE.
0: Well,
1: that will not work for me.
0: MLE. Oh, it took me so long to figure that out. It
1: took me a minute, but...
0: I was thinking, because this is from Tall Tim, and I thought maybe this was a joke about... Because MLE is also, like, a basketball term for, like, a type of... a type of contract that you can have. So I don't know that I thought it was
2: you're just a basketball
0: that.
2: Contract.
0: I thought you were talking about like drafting Emily. So I see. Emily, you interpret what he just wrote. What
1: that I would then not go by Emily, but I'd go by the letters M L E.
0: I see. How
1: right?
0: about
1: Is that
0: hipping
1: how we're
0: up
1: thinking?
0: Emily to Is the that? Minimum and this at the same time being chic? Yeah, you could. So you spell your name M L E.
1: Yeah.
0: Uh-huh.
1: I don't think I have the vibe to pull that off as a person. And I don't think... I think I'm just like... People are not sure about me as a person. Like, even signing up with that name,
0: yeah,
1: but
0: they
1: just
0: would,
1: staying...
0: They would be like,
1: or
0: and
1: being
0: up,
1: introduced
0: up
1: on
0: next,
1: the
0: poster. Mla.
1: Yeah, 100%.
0: Mla. We've got Mla
1: so
0: Hemson.
1: It would be... But I do feel like the name thing, it's too late. I just also can't even pretend to have a different name. When I've tried that before in my life, I'll
0: She's
1: be like... I won't respond.
0: I think Emily Hempson is a good name. It's a good.
1: It's just too smooth. It's too smooth of a name. I gotta get
2: I think,
1: some.
2: I don't know. I
1: got some sharp letters.
2: It's got
1: in
2: a
1: there.
2: Good. It's got a good. It's got a good ring to it.
0: Uh huh.
1: A friend asked me my last name tonight. He was running this mic. A friend that I know. Uh-huh. I've known him for like 4 years. Like, he knows. He should know my last name. He goes, "What's your last name again?"
2: Well, I know your last name.
1: See, look. There, well,
2: so it's not, I'm just saying, it's not the. It could be worse.
1: Maybe I'm just around dumb people who don't respect me.
0: Okay, I had... Well, here, I'm going to take a break, and we're going to play some music because there is another artist who's coming to town that I want to hype up. Tyler Childers, one of my favorite of all time, is playing at the Moda Center on Saturday night. And so I'm going to play two songs by Tyler Childers. I might even go to this concert. I actually haven't. The tickets were like crazy expensive, but if I could find tickets that weren't, I would go. Okay. Anyways, this is Tyler Childers. This is my favorite song of his. It's called Detroit.

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1: Hello, hello, hello. We are back. This is Sex, Drugs, and Basketball. My name is Arthur Bradford, and if you are listening on Thursday, October the 1st, 2026, you've tuned into a live broadcast of Sex, Drugs, and Basketball. That is right. We are live on October 1st, 2026, and we are at on the back porch of the Slingshot Lounge. I've got Emily Hempson here tonight.
2: Woohoo!
1: And Woodchip Dave is here.
3: Hi.
1: We've had three previous guests who disappeared. I forgot to take pictures of them. Alyssa's still here. She turned out to be a bass player in some prominent metal bands here in Portland. And she just came over to say hi. And then we had this guy, Fry and Chubb, who I guess they disappeared. I wish I'd taken a picture of them.
2: Those names are wild, by the way.
1: Fry and Chubb, I know.
2: They're just casually walking around, both of them, with those names. I was like, these feel pretend. I didn't hear them, so I...
1: Well, Chubb was like, he left, like, when he was saying goodbye, he was like, I'm a combat war veteran, and if anyone has any questions, they should text them in. So I was like, okay, and then I thanked him for his service, and then he said to text him in, but no one's had any questions. I asked him what war theater he was in, and he was in the first invasion of Fallujah.
3: That was a gnarly one.
1: Yeah. I would have been interested in asking him a few questions, but he kind of walked off after he said that, so. This was Chubb.
3: I did read a book years ago called Everything You Want to Know About War by Christopher Hedges, which is just like simple questions. Do you know that? He's a prominent journalist.
1: Of course, yes.
3: And he just had done a lot of war correspondence, and he wrote a really good short book about, like, if you're going to go to war, what are the common things that you would experience? It's pretty good, easy to read.
1: Well,
3: so
1: there you
3: go. Out and about, if you want to know about that. It's pre-drone war.
1: Yeah, drone warfare has changed things, I'm imagining. Yeah.
3: Cheaper, faster, better.
1: Okay, Jendabones texted in and said, I'm big into Wizard of Oz. Please share this picture of a magnet on my fridge with Emily and Woodchip Dave. Okay. I'll share in a second. It says, there is a dark, mysterious character named Emily. She's shown here as Dorothy with some cats, Scarecrow, Tin Man, and the Lion with her. The magnet says, Emily is so over the rainbow. Okay, wow, this is a trippy... I see. So, yeah, The Wizard of Oz we think of it as, like, it's like the movie... is The Wizard of Oz, but that was just one book of, like, a series of, like, 20 or 30 books by L. Frank Baum, the writer, and they were really trippy and weird. So I think this is, like, from one of the other stories. What do you think of this, Emily?
2: I mean, I feel like I could be creepy, I could be trippy, weird. Yeah. Cool. Maybe this will be my
3: Not
2: new
3: me.
2: Thing.
3: I'm just normal.
2: Yeah.
1: It's...
2: Very normal.
1: Emily is so over the rainbow. Emily, it's like sort of a goth version. Is this like a different version of Dorothy? Because I'm realizing I didn't even notice Emily was like sort of the Dorothy character because she's so dark. It was sort of like a ghost. Now I realize.
2: Oh, I see her.
1: Do you see her? You didn't even see her. You can't even see
2: Emily.
1: I
2: know this character. I've seen her around.
1: This is a character?
2: My name is Emily, yes. I feel like they would sell merchandise with her on it at like Urban Outfitters when I was growing up.
1: Oh.
2: And I was like, there's my name. Maybe I should go goth vibe. Should be my new thing. I'm too excited.
1: Yeah, you would make a
3: and
1: very
3: how do you spell
1: guy.
3: Emily? M-L-Y, right?
2: Yeah, M-L-E.
1: M-L-E.
3: M-L-E.
2: I can't M-L-E. Pull it up. Yeah. I will never do it.
1: M-L-E.
3: I screwed it up.
2: I love the thought, but it's not going to work for me.
1: We're on the speakers right here are playing one of my favorite metal songs of all.
2: And which band is this?
1: This is Ronnie James Dio. This is like a classic.
3: Berger's having a hard time talking right now.
1: I'm just jamming out to it. I don't know if you can hear the music that's playing in the background, but it is. It's Ronnie James. Okay, this is a text from Tall Tim. It says, "I will confess my last name is Henwood." Is that what it says? Henwood. Hold on, I feel like I should
2: it
1: put
2: it. It does say Henwood.
1: Henwood.
2: Look how good my vision is.
1: Yeah, my vision. I have to put on my glasses to make sure. My last name is Henwood, so all of us hens have to stick together. Your roots are your roots. Well, I have to tell you, Emily's last name is Hem with an M.
2: Yeah,
1: so
2: I know.
1: She's a hem, but not a hen.
2: You know what? And I have to correct that spelling constantly.
1: Yeah,
2: My last name feels like it probably was Henson, and my dad's family were like, well, no, we misheard it. And they're just stubborn and terrible. And then we now have this stupid last name.
1: I know. That would be so frustrating. So every time you have to spell your last name for someone, you say, my name is Emily Hemson. And you have to make sure they don't screw it up and write Henson.
2: So I say H-E-M as in Mary, S-O-N as in Nancy. I sound so American when I do it.
1: And you,
2: but it's like every time they'll misspell it on shows I've been on. When I was in college, I was an extra in a movie. And I went to that movie when it was playing somewhere. And it said Emily Hamson, which is disappointing.
3: Well, you're ham.
2: I know. I felt like it was an insult in a meaner way at the time. No. Yeah, it's a bad last name, mine is. So even the fact.
1: You should just change it to Henson at this point.
2: Yeah, I should. I'll be like, you know, Jim, the puppet guy?
1: I'm realizing what a, like, just burden your family saddled you with this Hemson.
2: Have you ever had to spell your name? I'm like, because you have such a good name.
1: My name is good. I don't think
2: such
1: my name
2: a good
1: is.
2: Name.
1: It's all.
2: I'm so jealous of your name. Oh, it's like sharp.
3: Maybe
2: like
3: next time they're going to introduce you as Arthur Bradford.
2: They would never mishear it, right? No one's ever saw ever. They were always here exactly.
1: People
2: what
1: think
2: saying.
1: It's kind of a weird. If you go down, like, see, you're British of your fit, so that's a common. It doesn't sound weird to you, but like when I was in Texas, when I lived in Austin, Texas, that. The name Arthur is just like, they were just like, "What? Who the hell are you?"
2: Like,
3: was it just too? Well, Arthur sounds like kind of a sophisticated name.
1: Yeah, they were just like, "What is like? Do you have a like? Are you a butler or something?" Like they were just. It was a. So I started calling either myself Art. I would just go by Art, or like this whole group of people knew me as Alex in Texas because it was just too confusing for them. That name Arthur just didn't fit in their mouths, and so they just started calling me Alex. And
3: you got a new name you could have on the show. You could be Artie Farty.
1: Yeah, I could just go with that one.
2: I can't believe you just abandoned Arthur for Alex.
1: It happened. So the story was, I was living in South Austin, and it was this house. It was like this kind of like, it was sort of a squatter house. Like it was like this house that all these people were living in and drinking, but it wasn't like crazy. It was just like a lot of drinking and beer out in front. And I would walk by it every day because I would be walking my dog. And so I got to know all the people involved in that house. And there was this guy, Walter, who technically owned the house. And he was always kind of drunk. And he would just be like, "Hey, Alex. Hey, Alex." And so they all just – the time for me to, like, convince to explain to them that my name was actually Arthur had passed, like, way long before.
2: Okay.
1: And then I would go smoke weed with them, and then they just always knew me as Alex, and their dogs would like.
2: Then that's not so bad. What's your middle name?
1: Houston.
2: Oh wow! I wasn't expecting that.
1: Yeah,
2: at
3: Houston,
2: all.
3: We have a problem.
1: Yeah, Houston, we have a problem.
2: Wow, what's your middle name?
3: Michael. My parents are the most boring 70s.
2: I was expecting
3: names.
2: More from you.
3: It was just really, David, Michael. I think in my high school there was like three other David Michaels and like four Michael Davids. It was just like that's the idea.
1: Okay, here is a text from someone. This is interesting. It says, "My great aunt was a dwarf actor and played a munchkin in the original Wizard of Oz. My mom has a rocking chair that belonged to her, and it definitely looks like something that could be haunted and rock on its own or something. Obviously, it's much smaller than the average rocking chair and really old and creaky. Wow. There you go.
3: Who's that?
1: This person's great aunt was a little person actor. I don't know if that... I can't remember whether that term is... Anyways, they said dwarf actor and played Munchkin in the original Wizard... Played a Munchkin in the... Because they had all these little people as... Yeah. The Munchkins, which
3: which
1: was like an amazing like innovation in that, like that I think that was one of the first movies to like cast a whole crew of small people and then dress them up in costume and everything. The Wizard of Oz, I imagine seeing the Wizard of Oz in a theater like when it came out, like it was this movie. It was the movie like starts out in black and white and then turns to color, and color was like a new technology at that point. I think that movie must have just blown people's minds.
2: Oh my god, what a reveal. Yeah. You're like, oh yeah. My god.
1: And it's such a good movie. It's such a good movie.
3: Do you know what year did that movie come out? Because I remember as a kid it was like a rerun, but not by more than like maybe 20 years. It was I remember watching it on TV. Every now and then it would just play on TV, right?
1: Yeah,
3: like
1: that's when I saw it.
3: Weekly movie or something.
1: Yeah. I mean, seeing that as a kid, when I grew up in the 70s as a kid, that movie was like a big thing. Like everyone saw it and it was like scary. And I don't know if everybody sees the original Wizard of Oz with the flying monkeys and the Wicked Witch and all that stuff. It's wild.
3: Especially when you were little. Yeah, it was like a scary, it was scary. Like with the,
1: yeah. Okay. Let me, okay. Broman texted a while back, said a publican is simply a person who operates a pub.
2: That is so much simpler than all of
1: us.
2: Is
1: that true? Is that what that was?
2: It's kind of a fun name for a St. Louis bar.
1: Okay, then Tall Tim says, okay, I need to ask Woodchip Dave, how many sizes of blades can you use in your mill, and can you cut all types of trees? Wow, you just really like asked a question.
3: I'll keep
1: that
3: short. You can DM me, Dave Barman, on Instagram if you want to know more. I use a 7-degree blade. If you're cutting different types of wood, there's different blade profiles that make it easier to cut wood. And I use something that's less of a degree, so it's more like chipping instead of cutting. And I just use that for everything. I have a band sawmill. I just ordered a new sawmill from New Zealand. A swing blade mill, and that's got a big, like, circular blade on it, and that will have different kinds of teeth. Technically not a band saw.
1: Have you ever gotten your penis caught in your band saw?
3: Yes.
2: Wait, what?
3: Yeah, all the time, constantly. Wait, I'm always nude and swinging around.
2: It.
3: No.
2: I
3: stay the frick away
1: from... Keep your penis like away from a band saw.
2: Your mouth. I don't know.
1: Yeah.
3: No.
1: Have you? Or yeah.
3: I put glitter on it with Dylan. I put glitter all over his penis. I have the picture.
2: I mean, what is happening?
1: What is going on?
3: Well, because we got naked and then we covered ourselves in glitter and then glue. We put glue and then glitter.
2: Two of you. No one's
3: in my office before we left.
1: Imagine these two driving across the American West in a white limo, pissing their pants.
3: But that wasn't
1: covered
3: the dildos
1: in glitter and
2: so
1: dildos,
2: upsetting.
3: Which is a far crazier.
1: Yeah, imagine
3: the limo was nice. That was comfortable, and my door could open. It was like the dildozer was the craziest thing. I still think it's the craziest car I've ever seen.
1: Yeah, that was a wild vehicle.
2: Wait, what?
1: His original vehicle was this like Mad Max looking vehicle. It where he had attached a porta potty like sideways onto the roof of this van that he had mounted on the back of a pickup truck. It was wild, and he slept in the porta potty. Like,
3: so that's
1: that was Dylan for you, the dildozer. Okay, this is a text from Genderbone. Says Bradford is a great last name. I went to school with an Amy Bradford. And then says, okay, so Pantera was mentioned. I saw them open up for Black Sabbath at the Rose Garden, now Moda Center. I snuck in. That would be a good bill. Pantera opening up for Black Sabbath. Cool. Good show.
2: Do you know Amy Bradford, Arthur?
1: Amy Bradford. I don't know anybody named Amy. That could be a relative of mine. The Northeast Bradfords. They all run around up there. okay. This is a text. It says, "This idea that Texans can't wrap their brains around a classic first name, Chris, Bill, Jed, and Mike just couldn't figure it out." if you go down to Texas and you try to say, like, "My name is Arthur," they'll be like, they're kind of like, "What? Like, who are you?"
2: But the fact a man named Walter was like, "I'm going to call you
1: His
2: Alex."
1: His name was Walter. Yeah, and then he was just like, "Alex." He just introduced me as Alex to everyone. I was just like, couldn't fight it, you know.
3: It sounds kind of funny. It sounds like it was also humorous. I mean, you weren't.
1: Yeah, no, but I mean, he genuinely thought my name was Alex. Like, he was just like, "This is Alex," and then they all knew me as Alex.
2: I like that you went along with it. Honestly,
1: I did. I just had to. The other thing was that they had all these dogs that would bite at your feet when you walked into the house, and they would make fun of me for being scared of the dog, but I always made sure to wear like steel-toed boots when I was in there, because I was like afraid their dogs were going to bite me and I would get some disease from them. But
3: like rabies.
2: So you're like, it's worth it.
1: It was worth it to go in there, though.
2: I'm going to be Alex today. It's going to be fun.
3: I wrote a bit about rabies.
1: What do you mean you wrote a bit?
3: I wrote a comedy bit about rabies. Uh-huh. And then in the middle of my set, the MC took the microphone away from me before I could even really get into.
1: Because it was like.
3: I think he was just being an ass and he just took the microphone away.
1: So you never got to do your bit about rabies?
3: I didn't
1: give
3: my bit about rabies.
1: Do you want
3: to? I started to. I don't remember. The main thing I remember is it's a neglected tropical disease and 20,000 people a year die of rabies.
1: I just got a strange whiff. Do you smell that?
2: Yeah.
1: There's like a very strong.
3: Is someone smoking DMT in here?
1: It's just
2: it's like a cleaning product.
1: Yeah. Is it a cleaning product? Like, I thought it was like cologne or something.
2: Oh, maybe it was.
1: Somehow. It smells like shaving cream. Wow.
2: Maybe someone sprayed something?
1: Something got sprayed back. Yeah.
3: Not to get too obsessed about rabies, but there is a good short video of a man in the 1950s in Iran that was bitten by a rabid wolf. Uh-huh. And it's a video of him dying of rabies. And you don't want it. Also, once you get symptoms, that's it. If you get the shots, you're okay. But if you don't get the shots, so like people in like really rural areas, like rural India, rural Mongolia, they get bitten. Uh-huh. And if you don't get treated, once the infection starts to have symptoms, then you just have a really terrible day for about 10 days, and that's it. And you go, wee! And then you die.
1: So, yeah, I was always worried about.
3: So I tried to make it funny, but I didn't get a chance. I just.
2: Was this it? Though that was your bit. That was the bit.
3: Oh, no, I'm just talking about
1: That's a good bit, just to talk about how dangerous it is.
3: Go up there.
2: I mean, the only place I've learned about it is from Grey's Anatomy, obviously. So, you know, most people.
3: There's a lot of information online. Really, if you get into it, you can learn a lot about rabies.
1: This is a text. It says, "There once was a man named Deep Dish Donnie. An admirable man of great character and, more importantly, a loyal contributor to the radio station. His messages were always a welcome presence, and his absence has not gone unnoticed. I sincerely hope he's doing well and enjoying life. But I have to ask, where has this legendary man gone? The radio airwaves simply aren't the same without him. Please tell us if you've heard from him, because there are people out there who miss his wisdom, his spirit, and his deeply appreciated contributions. Most importantly, where the hell is Deep Dish Donnie?"
3: Well, I think we know.
1: I know. I feel like, so this texter last week asked about Deep Dish Donnie, and I feel like I'm suspecting that you are Deep Dish Donnie.
3: Didn't Deep Dish come in eventually?
1: Yes, I met Deep Dish Donnie in person.
3: Yeah, so did I, right?
1: Yeah.
3: I think I was here.
1: But, yeah, I hope that...
3: He always had really great things to say that made you feel uncomfortable and yet laugh when you would
1: read them on the air. Dave was a big fan of the deep, just, yeah, he did. He always kind of had slightly awkward text
3: purposefully
1: messages. But
3: now, was he the one complimenting your feet?
1: Yeah.
3: Arthur has wonderful feet.
1: His texts were like slightly weird and creepy, but then you meet him and he was like very like charming and nice in person.
2: Because
3: he doesn't need work. He was tending bar or something and like,
1: I can't remember.
3: Listen to the show and then kind of text in.
1: Well, we want you back, Deep Dish Donnie.
3: Come in,
1: keep texting. Keep
2: it's
1: your,
2: a really long way of asking for an invite, though.
3: His presence has been sorely missed all this time.
1: Okay, and this tall Tim says, since we finally got to sex, I just came up with this. What's another word for a poker machine? A dildo with a battery. What do you think, Emily?
3: It's like a dad sex joke.
1: You gonna try that one out?
2: Okay, maybe I will with my new name. Or Doug. Emily. I think they'd like it if Doug said it, frankly. They like Doug.
1: Wizard of Oz came out in 1939. Are you serious?
3: That's what I kind of figured.
1: I didn't know it was that old. I thought it was in the 50s even. That came out in 1939. That's wild. And then this texter said the singer of Deer Hunters, lead singer of Deer Hunters, lead singer is named Bradford Cox. Of Deer Hunter? Okay. All right.
2: Do you know that band?
1: I think so, yeah. I played Deer Tick earlier. I don't know.
3: They're good?
1: They're good. Then this same texter said, imagine surviving only being bitten and not horrifically mauled by a wolf and then dying of rabies and not getting to use it as an icebreaker. Yeah, it's true.
3: That's a bummer. I'll put that in the bit.
2: Yeah.
1: Yeah, there you go.
3: There we go. Finally, we got a premise.
1: What a bummer. You get bitten by a...
3: Rabies ruins your dating life.
1: Well, it's true. It's like you get bitten by a wolf and you survive, and you're like, this is going to make a great story that I can tell to impress people, and then you die of rabies.
3: And you thought you were going to be running around as a werewolf in London ripping people apart, and it turns out you just feel terrible. You can't drink water, and you go into a coma and then die.
1: Such a great movie, American Werewolf in London. Have you seen that movie?
2: I did, but I was like 7, so I don't
1: remember. That movie was so scary.
3: That terrified me.
1: It's terrifying in the beginning, and then it gets kind of funny and dramatic. It has like some genuine comedy in it. Really good movie.
3: There's a Far Side book that has a parody panel comic at the front of it called the Secrets of Madam C. It's pretty funny. It's like a takeoff on that, if anybody's interested.
1: Pizza Johnny says, while rabies is endemic in the wildlife population of Oregon, there has not been a human case of rabies since 1989 here locally. And then he also says, also, come home, Deep Dish Donnie. There you go.
3: I think he's getting called out here.
1: Deep Dish was kind of a riff on Pizza Johnny. So, yeah, there... Deep Dish Donnie, Pizza Johnny's been texting this show for like at least 8 or 9 years, and Deep Dish Donnie came along on his heels. This text says, Deep Dish got rabies, life's short. Maybe. I don't think that was Deep Dish who texted that. I don't know.
3: Should we rename this episode Sex, Drugs, and Rabies?
1: And Rabies. This text says, yeah, Arthur, you saw Return to Oz. Way creepier, crazier. Return to Oz? Wait, I did?
3: Is that the second? Is that a sequel?
1: I don't even know Return to Oz. I don't know if I did see that movie. Way creepier and crazier. I did see the original Wizard of Oz. They have the flying monkeys and I don't know what Return to Oz is though. We're in the final minutes of the show. Thank you to all the texters who have texted in. Please, listen, if you are interested in, this texter said, have you watched Bo is Afraid yet? I think someone was telling me about it. Now I've forgotten what it is. Remind me what Bo is Afraid is. I haven't. I remember someone was bringing, who is this texter? It's Tater Tot. Oh, Tater Tot. Good to hear from you. No, I have not. I forgot what it is. Tell me what it is. I forgot. Gendabone says, days of long ago when you had to wait all year to watch Wizard of Oz because it only came on once a year. If you missed it, you'd have to wait another year. This was way before VHS, DVDs, and streaming. Yeah, that's how I first saw Wizard of Oz was on TV, where like my parents were like, oh, Wizard of Oz is on ABC tonight at 8 o'clock, and we all... Like,
3: I feel like sometimes they'd have movies, and it was like a big deal to stay up past your bedtime and
1: totally.
3: Watch. We watched Superman, I think. Yeah. I remember my parents like got out like chips and bean dip, and then we got to watch the on a small little...
1: Yeah.
3: TV wasn't even that big, and it was like this big deal that like Superman was like on TV and not in the theater. Because once movies were out of the theater...
1: Yeah,
3: that
1: you
3: was
1: couldn't
3: it.
1: See them.
3: You couldn't see it. There's no way to see something unless it went back into the movie theater.
1: You, these kids these days, you just don't understand what it was like.
3: When I was a kid, the only video game we had was Pong. We were damn happy with it.
1: But, yeah, you know, it wasn't so bad. Yeah. Okay, listen, it was great to have everybody texting in on this show. Thank you so much. Please follow us on Instagram. If you're interested in listening to old episodes of this show, where it's, you can find it on the X-Ray FM app. And I think I will be out of town next week. But follow us on Instagram or Facebook, and you can learn my whereabouts. Good night.
3: Bye.
1: Goodbye. 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

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Welcome in, y'all. You're now in tune to Beats, Bass, and Beyond here every Thursday night from 11 to midnight. And this week, the show is hosted by the Man's Like Blind Prophet, and he's got a big guest on the show tonight. We got the Man's Like Shock Man stepping up shortly here into the mix. Right now, you're in tune to the sounds of Blind Prophet, but keep it locked. The sounds of Shock Man coming up shortly here on Beats, Bass, and Beyond on X-Ray FM, where radio is yours.

CS Portland. Right now you're locked into Beats, Bass, and Beyond here on X-Ray FM with myself, Blind Prophet. In the studio, we got the man like Shock Man here. And of course, we have MB Kush holding it down on the board. This track, Jack J. The tune is called Clues Part 2. Show me.

Yes, yes. This will be the last one for me. Track underneath, forthcoming Limbo Tapes. Stepping up, stepping in, we have the man like Shockman for the next 40 minutes.

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Pain. 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Shockman on. 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Drum and bass and junglist things happen. Next up, the Jux out of Bristol with a version of Cristo Redentor. 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

Cast dub on that one from out of Sao Paulo. Ragan Gois doing the song Respeto. Right here is Vincent Spear. El Pobre Salva El Pobre. Shockman, pull up PDX. 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

That's the sound of Nina. Side project from one of the Day 2 guys in the UK on Innermine Recordings. 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

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Also from UK. 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

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A track called Coop Gong.

And then we settle into Masma Dream World out of New York City. A track called Ancient DNA. This has been Shockman. Pull up PDX. Catch me tomorrow, Jungle Bar, drum and bass. 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Kurskin Atec, Blind Prophet, Doing Pup Girl, and DJ Pharaoh. 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

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Welcome to another episode of VCR TV. I am your host and DJ, Kyle Reese, here live in the studio with you for the next hour. Got some fun stuff picked out for the show, as I always try to. Gonna start things off with a track from Yellow. This is actually a soundtrack song. I know we just got out of October, but now November is almost over. This month went by really quick. Next week is Thanksgiving. I believe I will actually be doing a radio show on Thanksgiving, so might try to come up with something for that. But this song is from used in the film Dutch with Ed O'Neill, which is a Thanksgiving movie, if you remember that one. It is entitled Desire. And start things off with that. Getting into some other soundtrack stuff in the show for sure. I think I'm ready to get into the music, so let's get it started. You're listening to VCR TV on X-Ray FM. 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
2: 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I'm your DJ, Kyle Reese. We are hearing Cowboy Rhythm Box in the background right now. The track called Veronique. For that, we had a group called My Sex with Computer Games. It's from 1979, actually. Kind of a forward thinking of them. For that, we had Umberto with a track entitled Temple Room. We had The Lost Years with Amplifier. We had Enjoy the Silence, ecstatic dub version by Depeche Mode and Francois K. He remixed that one. That's off the Enjoy the Silence 12-inch. I played that because I saw Spirits in the Forest tonight at Cinema 21. It was a documentary by Anton, who did a lot of their videos, some of their best videos. It's basically about a bunch of different Depeche Mode fans and what the band has meant to them. It was good. So yeah, had to play some on the show. Started off everything with Desire by Yellow, as used in the Dutch soundtrack. Going to get into different kind of vibe in the next set. Going to play a cover of Don't Stop the Dance. Not even so much of a cover, just a reworking of it by Todd Terje. Love that guy. Of course, the Brian Ferry original is great as well, but this is a cool version. Thought you might enjoy. We'll start off the second set with that. You're listening to VCR TV on XAFM. Stay tuned.

Hello, and welcome back to VCR TV. I'm your host and DJ Kyle Reese. Just heard a pretty crazy set. That was Kraftwerk with Telephone Call off their Electric Cafe album. Before that, we had E.T. Phone Home by Kitty Terry. I just found that song tonight. Pretty weird. And that says a lot coming from me. For that, we had the theme from E.T. by Ego, an Italo disco version of the John Williams theme, technically, I guess. Started off that set with Don't Stop the Dance, Todd Terjay remix. Of course, the Brian Ferry original. Show is almost over. I'm going to try and squeeze in one more set before we go. I have a track entitled Lost Ways playing in the background right now by PYE Corner Audio. Gonna let that play out for a little and get into a couple more songs before the show's over. 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Stay tuned.

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It's going to about wrap things up for this week's episode of VCR TV. You're hearing Robert Palmer in the background with Johnny and Mary, one of my favorite songs by him. Before that, we had Connected by Stereo MCs off of the Hackers soundtrack. 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In Between Days is coming right up. I hope you have a great rest of the evening, great rest of the week, and I will see you next time. Thanks for listening. Good night.

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I hope you're having an uplifting and inspiring, maybe a refreshing pre-autumn as September sinks in. So we're going to be doing some more of the reflective mood tonight. I'm turning 39, so I'm just going to sit back and let the profound sound do its thing tonight. Here on X-Ray FM, where radio is yours.

discord creates a rare harmonies. In transit, we know Earth's blessings. Fractal light shines upon the country steeple. My car's barnacle-coated exhaust spews. Will I imagine knowing people? A settlement in the Holy Land. Legal muster, a divine right. Pain powered before fright's hours. And girdles over

music swells again. By the infinite lake, I hear winter winds scream. A ghostly trumpet on the shore. The reservoir hums.

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I'm Prognostica Hotkey, broadcasting to you from KXRY X-Ray at 107.1 and 91.1 FM in Portland, 91.7 FM out at the coast. Hearing a gorgeous set of cosmic ambient country, some slide guitar, some sax, everything I've been kind of feeling lately as the seasons change, the shade starts to encroach, time does its thing, and I get a year older tonight. Thinking back to a pivotal moment at Hole in the Ground from Eastern Oregon many years ago that made me the person I am today. So I'm kind of putting together a little soundtrack for that sort of environment. We're currently hearing Paradise, California from Raymond Richards. Spirituals before that with Crystal Springs. Matthew Halsall with Newborough Forest. Carlos Nino with Hiking by Starlight. Sam Wenk with Karen's Ride with Grace. Rob Collier with Driftwood. Rob Winstone with Soft Glow. Ann Annie with The Field. Lamina with Noob. Another piece from Sam Wenk, aptly entitled Madness, is a fully instrumental score. Nick Storing, one of my faves, with New Found Out, New Land from Luke Schneider, and A New Age from Colt Pulce, starting us off in the Stained Glass Rainforest tonight. I'm going to hold off on the talk until the end. And as always, you can check out the playlist over at xray.fm, where you can find the Stained Glass Rainforest. But for now, let's get back to poking around and enjoying a faraway campfire overlooking yourself.

tell you thank you for joining me around this fire here in the stained glass rainforest. I reckon more like the stained glass September high desert, where we've been hearing things like, what have we been hearing? Tender with Cicada, that's what we're hearing now. Gift of Place from Almost an Island. I Know It's There from Austin Cash. Actually, I should go in reverse order here. We're gonna say we heard Preening from Kitchen Cynics earliest in the set. Powers and Roland with Uphill March off of a Centripetal Force compilation. This is A Preposterous Time in Your Life, aptly titled, from Kevin Coleman. Golden Brown with Raspberry Cloud, New Breakfast Habit from Andrew Tuttle. Looking for Pine and Obsidian from Bobby Lee. I Know It's There from Austin Cash. Gift of Place, Almost an Island. Kind of craving some raspberry, pine, and obsidian breakfast right about now, as the sun threatens to rise. So we'll hear one more to close out the night. And after that, I reckon those crimson coals are gonna start flaking away pretty ashy-like, and then we can all kick back and take a snooze. Thank you so much for listening to the Stained Glass Rainforest tonight, and I will see you next week. Nighty-night.

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and the optima for reproduction of the auditory phenomena presented here range from setting the audio gain at maximum and disconnecting the speakers versus setting the audio gain at minimum and maintaining the speakers in the circuit. As is customary with other forms of sensory-type experience, truth lies midway between the two extremes. It's time for Beats and Pieces.

Starting out as we do here on Beats and Pieces on X-Ray FM with something featuring Wayne Shorter in some capacity. In this case, we heard a song written by Wayne Shorter, a song originally recorded by Miles Davis, a song called ESP. But the version we heard with lyrics written by Cassandra Wilson from her album called Traveling Miles, and her version with lyrics entitled Never Broken, that one also featuring Regina Carter playing violin. And I thought we'd continue with a bit of a tribute to the late, great Cassandra Wilson. Here she is working with saxophonist Greg Osby.

So we just heard a half dozen more tunes featuring Cassandra Wilson on vocals. We began that set with a song from an album by saxophonist Greg Osby, the album called Season of Renewal. Cassandra Wilson, during her time as the principal vocalist in the M-Bass Collective, Greg Osby tune we heard called Spirit Hour. Then from a collection featuring a variety of artists paying tribute to Joni Mitchell, we heard Cassandra Wilson singing the Joni Mitchell tune For the Roses. Then from an album by pianist Danilo Perez called The Crystal Sea, featuring typically lush arrangements by Klaus Ogerman, we heard Cassandra Wilson working with Danilo Perez and Klaus Ogerman singing the tune Lazy Afternoon. Then from an album by Michelle Ndegio Cello called The Spirit Music Jamia, we heard Cassandra Wilson featured on a song called The Chosen. Then from an album by Don Byron called A Fine Line, we heard Cassandra Wilson singing a Stephen Sondheim song, originally from the musical Company, a song called The Ladies Who Lunch, Don Byron playing bass clarinet on that one. And we just heard Bill Frisell from his album called The Sweetest Punch, an album on which he interprets songs composed by Burt Bacharach and Elvis Costello. We heard Cassandra Wilson in a duet setting with Bill Frisell, a nice tune called Painted from Memory. And you're listening to Beats and Pieces here on X-Ray FM, where radio is yours. And here's one more featuring Cassandra Wilson.

0: We just heard Cassandra Wilson working with saxophonist Courtney Pine from his album called Modern Day Jazz Stories, a song inspired by the poetry of Langston Hughes called I've Known Rivers, and that slid into a remix of that track by Four Hero. Right now we're listening to a bit of music from Medieval Pundits from their self-titled recording. 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

That's Alice Coltrane from a compilation album that was released a few years ago now. The album called World Spirituality Classics Volume 1, the ecstatic music of Alice Coltrane. Next up, we're going to be listening to a new recording by Michael Sterling, a musician who's lived and performed in this area for quite some time now. In fact, the first several times I saw Michael Sterling perform, he was doing solo concerts playing the didgeridoo, but for quite a while now he's been singing and studying Indian classical music. His new recording is called Cloud Messenger, and it's inspired in part by the epic poem of the same name, written by Kalidasa 1,500 years ago. In the poem, the hero named Yaksha is banished to live alone on a remote mountain, secluded far away from his beloved wife. When the monsoons arrive, Yaksha sees a rain cloud nearby, drifting through the sky. Moved by sorrow and hope, he makes a heartfelt request that the cloud act as a messenger and carry his message of heartfelt love to his wife. The poet Kalidasa uses the journey of the cloud to describe not only physical landscapes, but the emotional landscapes of the heart. The piece we'll be hearing Michael Sterling perform is the rag known as Mian Ki Malhar, and it's an evening rag designed to be performed between 9 p.m. and midnight that is associated with the monsoon season in India and thereby linked to the rejuvenating effects of rain. Michael Sterling writes, and I quote, "My feeling is that Mian Ki Malhar is a rag that expresses the longing of the heart for its beloved. Divine or secular, you choose. There is a calling out through the rag that expresses human longing and desire." The rag is in three sections. The opening alap is rhythmically free. The second section, called Vilambit, introduces the tabla drums, but at a very slow tempo. And the final section, Drut, is where the groove and rhythmic activity becomes much more pronounced. So here is Michael Sterling with Joss Jaffe playing tabla and Lucy Sterling playing the tambura. Michael Sterling performing Rag Mian Ki Malhar from his new recording Cloud Messenger here on Beats and Pieces on X-Ray FM.

We began with music from the new album by Michael Sterling, the album called The Cloud Messenger, and we heard his performance of the raga Mian Ki Malhar, accompanied by Jos Jaffe playing tabla and Lucy Sterling playing the tambura. And there will be an album release celebratory concert and listening party for Michael Sterling's Cloud Messenger this coming Saturday, the 26th, at 7:30 p.m. That'll be taking place at 1405 Southeast 40th Avenue. After Michael Sterling, we heard DJ Chevy Sava from his album called Krishna Leela and a piece called Govinda. And we just heard another tune called Govinda from a beautiful album by saxophonist David Binney and pianist Edward Simon, the album called Oceanos. And that song, Govinda, also featuring Luciana Souza on vocals, Adam Rogers playing guitar, Scott Colley playing bass, and Brian Blade playing the drums. Here on Beats and Pieces on X-Ray.

First, we heard the title tune from this terrific new EP from Sam Amidon and Sam Wilkes. The EP and the song we heard called Froggy. And then Henry Solomon from his fine album released earlier this year called Solo Woodwind. The song we heard simply called Wind. Right now, we're listening to Fennec, producer from Austin, Texas, from his recently released EP called After Hours. My name's Stephen Cantor. Very glad to have been with you for this edition of Beats and Pieces here on X-Ray FM. Be sure to stay tuned for On the Corner with the mighty Bob Hamm. And throughout this year, we've been honoring the centennial anniversary of the birth of both Miles Davis and John Coltrane by ending Beats and Pieces with a song by either Miles or Train, and then beginning On the Corner with a song by the other. But as tomorrow is the actual centennial anniversary of the birth of John Coltrane, we're going to do something slightly different this evening. We're going to close out this edition of Beats and Pieces with the first half of John Coltrane's classic, A Love Supreme, and then On the Corner we'll open with the concluding sections of the work. Here's John Coltrane with one of the greatest statements in the history of jazz. Thanks so very much for listening.

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0: 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My name's Aaron, over by the turntables. This is my Cody J. Cheyenne, and this is Reverse Couple Skate. And we got a special show for you today.
1: Yes, always a special time when Aaron and I get behind the microphone, but today is especially important as this is our final show. We've been DJing with X-Ray for as long as they've been around, and it's been a good run, huh?
0: It's been an incredible run. We're gonna miss it a lot, and we're grateful for our time here, and we're grateful to stay involved with the station. We're sunsetting our show, but we're staying involved, staying members, and looking forward to the next stage.
1: Yeah, it's the best station in town. And what are we gonna hear first?
0: We're gonna start off this week's show with a track by the Flaming Lips, appropriately enough, kicking off side B of the mixtape. Title of this one is Turn It On.
1: 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Thanks for tuning in on X-Ray FM, where radio is yours. This is Reverse Couple Skate. Turn it on.

0: 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We are ending that set of music with a title track off of the 1976 album Crystal Ball by legendary band Styx. That led out of Red Winds by a band called Musica Orbis out of suburban Philadelphia. The title of the album is To the Listeners. And we also heard in that set of music Justin and Nova by Jericho. And If He's So Great by the Resonars, which happens to be the very first song we played on our very first show here on X-Ray FM.
1: Good times. Back all the way in 2014, many years ago. And we've played a lot of great tracks since, but that is the one that started it off, along with, of course, the Car Wash soundtrack.
0: Of course. For the full playlist, you can go to xray.fm/reversecoupleskate. You'll see everything we played in that set of music, including a great cover of the classic Allman Brothers tune Midnight Rider, kind of an obscure one by Paul Davidson. And if you listen to our show, you probably know we do like to play a fair amount of 80s soundtrack songs, so we would be remiss not to play one today. This one's a pretty awesome one. It's off of the soundtrack to a Japanese movie called Burst City. It came out in the early 80s.
1: Yeah, we love our soundtracks. We love our 80s. We love everything roller skate related. Some novelty songs in there along the way. We've brought it all to you. So thank you for tuning in over the years.
0: All right, title of the song is Poor Boy. Stick around. We've got more tunes in store for you guys here on Reverse Couple Skate on X-Ray FM.

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0: Oh yeah, party like it's 2001. That's Evan's Pyramid here on Verse Couple Skate, here on X-Ray FM. Mellowed out of a track by a great Brazilian soul singer, Tim Maia. Ella Part 2 is the name of that one. As well as we also heard in that set California Lady by James Kynes and Poor Boy by The Rockers off of the Burst City soundtrack. Really cool early 80s punk rock pop art film. Worth checking out.
1: Awesome. Gonna close it out now. One last and final time.
0: We're signing off for now. We're gonna blow you a kiss in the wind with a tune by great 80s punk and power pop band Red Cross taking us out. Thanks again for tuning in. 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

0: Good evening, ladies and gentlemen, and welcome to Chun-Li. 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
3: 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And of the angel of night, who may speak? 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
18: The state of Tennessee has shown us again that they are not capable of carrying out an execution consistent with basic human dignity. Last night was not just inefficient, it was cruel, and it was torturous.
19: In Tennessee, death row prisoner Krista Pike remains in critical condition after surviving two lethal injections during a botched execution. We'll speak to a journalist who witnessed what happened and the director of the Cornell Center on the Death Penalty Worldwide. Then massacre at Minab, the school that became a grave. Drop Site News is out with a major investigation and film about the U.S. bombing of a school in the southern Iranian city of Minab in February, the first day of the U.S. and Israeli war in Iran. The bombing killed at least 156 people. 120 of the victims were children. 26 were teachers, all women. We'll speak to reporter Jeremy Scahill and air excerpts of Drop Site's film featuring survivors, teachers, first responders, parents, and witnesses.
20: Plaster was falling, the ground was shaking, and at that moment, I just looked at my preschool girls and my son, and I said to myself, it's over. Now is the time when we go under the rubble. It's going to fall now. Then there were no more sounds. The class was full of smoke and dust. I told my son, Yassine, run and open the door. Let's get out.
19: All that and more coming up. Welcome to Democracy Now!, democracynow.org, The War and Peace Report. I'm Amy Goodman. In Tennessee, Krista Pike remains in critical condition, hospitalized after surviving two lethal injections Wednesday. Her legal team is calling on the Republican Governor Bill Lee to reduce Pike's sentence to life in prison and call the botched execution, quote, cruel and torturous, unquote. Krista Pike was still breathing after she was strapped to a gurney and injected with two syringes of pentobarbital as prison officials attempted to kill her for more than 2 hours. This is Pike's attorney, Randy Spivey, speaking Thursday.
18: The state of Tennessee has shown us again that they are not capable of carrying out an execution consistent with basic human dignity. Last night was not just inefficient, it was cruel, and it was torturous. It was also predictable. Krista's legal team told the state of Tennessee and the court that her medical conditions would cause her to suffer an agonizing death. The state and the court dismiss Krista's concerns.
19: Krista Pike would have been the first woman executed in Tennessee in 200 years. Her story's renewed debate on sentencing reform as Pike was just 18 years old when she was convicted of murder in 1995 and sentenced to death. She's also a survivor of childhood sexual abuse. The UN's Human Rights Office has urged Tennessee not to pursue another execution attempt. This is Ravina Shamdasani, UN Human Rights spokesperson.
13: The death penalty has no place in any society. And Krista Pike's case lays bare the multiple reasons why capital punishment should be abolished. Her prolonged suffering is abhorrent and cruel. Key fair trial questions remain unresolved. We call on the state authorities not to pursue any further attempts to execute Krista Pike.
19: The Pentagon is deploying a third aircraft carrier strike group and up to 10,000 U.S. Marines to the Middle East. The USS Theodore Roosevelt carrier and the USS Macon Island amphibious ready group left the port of San Diego this week, are expected to be positioned near Iran by the end of November. They'll add to about 50,000 U.S. military personnel already in the region. In an interview with Time magazine published Thursday, President Trump said renewed large-scale strikes on Iran were possible after the November midterm elections. Meanwhile, ships continue to come under fire while transiting the Strait of Hormuz, with five vessels reportedly struck by projectiles in just 72 hours. On Thursday, a supertanker with a capacity of 2.5 million barrels of oil caught fire after it was hit off the coast of Oman. The Saudi-led military alliance fighting Houthi militias in Yemen said Thursday it intercepted four drones launched over southern Saudi Arabia. The alliance accused the Houthis of targeting an electric power station in the holy city of Medina, a charge the Houthis denied. Meanwhile, there were reports of loud explosions in the Houthi-controlled city of Sana'a overnight as Yemen government forces carry out airstrikes. The International Organization for Migration, more than 145,000 people have been displaced in Yemen since the conflict escalated in June. In the United Kingdom said Thursday they'd arrested a 25-year-old British Iranian dual national in London following a security incident at RAF Fairford Air Base on Sunday. The UK has allowed the US to launch attacks on Iran from the airbase since March. Authorities did not name the man who's being held on suspicion of terrorist acts, the same charge levied against five British nationals who were arrested outside RAF Fairford, then released on bail. On Thursday, British Prime Minister Andy Burnham said his government had strong indications of Iranian involvement in the incident. But exactly what took place outside the airbase remains unclear. A police search of vans being used by the men turned up no signs of explosives. However, the vans did contain empty barrels, large tanks, siphoning pumps and fuel, leading to widespread speculation that the men were stealing petrol rather than plotting an attack. In Texas, Wilbur Rafael Garces Perez, the 28-year-old Venezuelan asylum seeker who was shot by an ICE agent in Austin, has finally received surgery to remove the bullet from his back. The bullet remained jammed in his body for 11 days, causing severe pain. Garces Perez was transferred between an ICE jail and the hospital multiple times and had lost movement on his left side. The shooting by ICE agents earlier this month came as Garces Perez made deliveries for DoorDash. Garces Perez now faces federal criminal charges. In related news, the Associated Press reports ICE has banned high-speed car chases. Vehicle pursuits and traffic stops involving U.S. officers have been under heavy scrutiny as agents have fired their guns more than a dozen times in these encounters since Trump returned to office. At least four people have been killed, including 52-year-old Mexican father Lorenzo Salgado Araujo, fatally shot in Houston in July, and several others wounded. In Minneapolis, the family of Renee Good filed a pair of federal civil rights lawsuits on Thursday over her fatal shooting at the hands of ICE agent Jonathan Ross during mass deportation sweeps in January. One lawsuit seeks to hold the U.S. government accountable under the Tort Claims Act, alleging wrongful death, negligence, and emotional distress. A second lawsuit names ICE agent Jonathan Ross and several top current and former Trump administration officials, including Stephen Miller and Kristi Noem. It accuses them of a conspiracy to interfere with the civil rights of Renee Good, as well as Somali and Spanish-speaking immigrants in the Twin Cities. On Thursday, Renee Good's partner, Becca Good, spoke publicly for the first time since the fatal shooting on January 7th.
14: I don't hate the people who took Renee from us. But what I want them to understand is every single day they get to look at their children and their wives and their sisters and know what they took from our family. They took a mother away from her children. They know that, and they will carry it forever.
19: President Trump left the White House for campaign events in Texas and Oklahoma on Thursday, the first of what he says will be 32 days of campaigning right up to Election Day. Trump is opening his tour in states normally considered safe territory for Republicans who fear the president's dismal poll numbers will drag down their chances in the midterm elections. Trump's first stop was a Dallas-area truck factory where he rallied support for Texas Attorney General and Republican Senate nominee Ken Paxton, who's polling behind Democrat James Tallarico. No Texas Democrat has won a statewide election in Texas since 1994. According to secretly recorded audio published by the New York Times, Paxton told a group of conservative donors and lobbyists last week that Trump's midterm convention in Dallas had hurt his Senate campaign.
15: When we did that in convention, it dropped our numbers. Everybody's going to drop.
19: Republican-affiliated groups spent $122 million last month alone in support of Ken Paxton's Senate run, including $20 million spent by Donald Trump's super PAC, MAGA, Inc. In September, Paxton told a Texas podcaster he would be unable to compete without money from outside groups.
21: And the only thing that really saves us is that the Supreme Court came along and allowed super PACs. Otherwise, you could not run a race in Texas.
19: In New Jersey, an investigation has revealed a Microsoft Link data center emitted large amounts of toxic air pollution for nearly a year before state regulators stepped in. According to public records obtained by Floodlight and The Guardian, the Data One facility in Vineland operated dozens of gas-fired generators for a combined 46,000 hours in total without required permits. A Rutgers professor estimated the data center emitted about 140 tons of nitrogen oxides, chemicals that produce smog and are linked to asthma, heart attacks, and premature death. In New York, new details have emerged about Cornell University's botched internal investigation into the sexual assault of a 20-year-old undergraduate student on campus in 2024. The unsealed documents include a 120-page transcript of Jane Doe's hours-long sworn statement to Cornell police and a university investigator in which she described feeling increasingly incapacitated and uncomfortable the night she was drugged, assaulted, and gang-raped by seven former and current members of Chi Phi fraternity. She told the investigators, quote, "there was really no escape," unquote. According to the New York Times, Cornell omitted the rape allegation in its report to prosecutors. The case has been reopened following global outcry. On Thursday, New York Governor Kathy Hochul named New York Attorney General Letitia James to serve as special prosecutor in the investigation. James had already begun a review of why Tompkins County District Attorney Matthew Van Houten decided not to pursue criminal charges in the case. Ethiopia shuttered its embassy in Eritrea's capital Asmara on Thursday and named 10 Eritrean diplomats persona non grata after accusing its East African neighbor of arming and supporting rebels in Ethiopia's northern Tigray region. Eritrea responded by severing diplomatic ties with Ethiopia. It's the worst confrontation between the two nations since they signed a peace agreement in 2018, formally ending 20 years of war. The diplomatic conflict erupted hours after drones struck near the headquarters of Ethiopia's military and other sites in Addis Ababa. Reuters reports a source linked to the Tigray People's Liberation Front claimed responsibility on behalf of the rebel group, which last week resumed attacks on government forces for the first time since a 2022 ceasefire ended a devastating civil war. In Brazil, voters are taken to the polls Sunday for a high-stakes election between Brazilian leftist president Luiz Inácio Lula da Silva, who's vying for a fourth term in office, and far-right candidate Flavio Bolsonaro, the son of imprisoned former president Jair Bolsonaro. If no candidate wins more than half the vote in the first round, they'll go to a runoff that's scheduled for October 25th. Lula has warned against attempts to interfere in Brazil's election and threats to democracy by President Trump, who's had a friendly relationship with the Bolsonaros. Though Trump has so far not publicly endorsed Flavio Bolsonaro, he said he's following the election very closely. And in Spain, a fragmented Spanish parliament is set to vote today on a pair of measures to ban evictions until 2030 while protecting the rights of tenants. The measures are expected to fail since the party of Spanish Prime Minister Pedro Sanchez does not hold a majority in the parliament. Sanchez issued the housing decrees in response to public uproar over the eviction of 87-year-old Mari Carmen from her lifelong home in Madrid. Activists have set up large protest encampments in Madrid's Puerta del Sol Square. Their protests have spread to Barcelona and other Spanish cities.
0: It's very important to protest because the problem is very big. There are many people that can't afford rent. Many people, young people, older middle-aged people. Housing is a very big problem. I don't know why this movement didn't start before.
19: And those are some of the headlines. This is Democracy Now!, democracynow.org, the War and Peace Report. I'm Amy Goodman in Berlin. Coming up in Tennessee, death row prisoner Krista Pike remains in critical condition in the hospital after surviving two lethal injections during a botched execution. We'll speak with a witness and one of her lawyers. Stay with us.

0: The World's on Fire by Vera Foster. This is Democracy Now!, democracynow.org, The War and Peace Report. I'm Amy Goodman. Tennessee's Governor Bill Lee has halted all remaining executions this year after a death row prisoner survived two lethal injections Wednesday night. According to her lawyers, Krista Pike was still breathing after she was strapped to a gurney and injected with two syringes of pentobarbital in a botched execution that spanned more than 2 hours. Witnesses say Pike described a burning spot in her arm that felt like it was going to burst. She smiled and laughed, then gasped repeatedly and began snoring, but continued to breathe. She was later taken to the hospital. Tennessee Governor Bill Lee has ordered an independent review of the botched execution, but Krista Pike's attorneys say he should go further and commute her sentence. On Thursday, Krista Pike's attorney, Randy Spivey, addressed reporters during a news conference.
1: Krista is alive. Right now, we don't have a sense of her prognosis or much update on her health at the moment. But we do know that she is alive right now and receiving life-saving medical care. The state of Tennessee has shown us again that they are not capable of carrying out an execution consistent with basic human dignity. Last night was not just inefficient, it was cruel, and it was torturous. It was also predictable. Krista's legal team told the state of Tennessee and the court that her medical conditions would cause her to suffer an agonizing death. The state and the court dismissed Krista's concerns. The governor's call for an independent review does not go far enough. After having endured solitary confinement for more than 20 years and a full attempt to kill her by lethal injection, Krista has endured punishment greater than any other person in the history of the American death penalty.
0: Krista Pike's lawyers revealed the execution team went through at least seven needles trying to find a vein, including one that appeared to be bent when it was pulled from her arm. Medical experts say the blistering and burning around the IV insertion sites suggests the pentobarbital may have leaked into the surrounding tissue rather than entering Pike's bloodstream, potentially causing chemical burns. Some experts have raised the possibility the pentobarbital may have degraded or expired, which could have made it less effective. Krista Pike was sentenced to death for a 1995 murder she committed when she was 18 years old. She would have been the first woman executed in Tennessee in 200 years. Wednesday night's attempted execution went forward only after the U.S. Supreme Court lifted a stay by an appeals court, which had paused her execution to consider whether her sentencing had fully weighed mitigating evidence, including severe childhood trauma and neglect, including rape and sexual abuse, and mental illness. Weeks before her botched execution, Pike and her lawyers argued a single-dose lethal injection could be tantamount to torture due to Pike's small veins. This is an unedited audio recording shared by her lawyers with the New York Times.
2: The concerns I have on our lethal injection method are simply that I do not have good veins. Tony Carruthers lived out my worst nightmare, detail for detail, and I don't want to go through that. The drug is supposedly burns very bad, and so that sounds scary to me because they use the word Drano in speaking about this drug, and the thought of suffocating and drowning on my own bodily fluid and blood isn't very appealing to me. I'm very remorseful now. I wasn't in the beginning when I first caught this charge. I didn't care what I had done or who I had done it to. The horror of the pain that I caused her family, my codependent families. I've affected this world in such a negative way when all I ever wanted to do was care for people and leave love. I have done the opposite of that, and that pains me.

0: death row welcomes you, visiting hours in the shadow of the execution chamber. He witnessed Krista Pike's box execution on Wednesday evening in Orleans, Massachusetts. We're joined by Sandra Babcock, clinical professor at Cornell Law School, director of the Cornell Center on the Death Penalty Worldwide. She recently co-wrote an article headlined, Tennessee Failed Krista Pike Long Before Her Execution Date. We welcome you both to Democracy Now! Let's begin in Nashville. Stephen Hale, you witnessed the attempted execution of Krista Pike. Can you explain what happened?
1: Thanks for having me, Amy. I guess the answer is yes and no. I can tell you what I saw. One of the continuing frustrations of this situation from our perspective as reporters is that we can't explain as much as we'd like to be able to. But I can tell you that, yes, what you described there in your intro is correct. Krista Pike, we understand, was given two rounds of lethal injection drug pentobarbital. I have seen five executions in Tennessee, including the aborted one that you mentioned of Tony Carruthers back in May. And I've never seen anything like what we saw Wednesday night. And a number of the witnesses who were there with me have also seen a number of other lethal injections in this state and others. And it was new to all of us. It was pretty clear early on that things were going wrong, but even then, we didn't know they would go quite as wrong as they did. And it's all been quite disturbing, as you can imagine.
0: Describe what you heard and saw.
1: So you mentioned that Krista Pike was talking and kind of smiling even at times. She was in conversation with her spiritual advisor who was in the room with her. And they, in the early stages of this attempted execution, were repeating a kind of prayer mantra. They were saying, may you be at peace, may you be at peace, may you be kind and gentle to yourself. At one point, she looked over in our direction at the window that we were sitting behind, and she said to the people behind the glass, and she repeated that again, may you be at peace. But it wasn't long after that the drugs were administered, and even at a certain point, we saw what we understand to be a signal in the execution chamber that the drugs had been fully administered. And even after that point, she was still moving her body. She was still talking to her spiritual advisor, and that continued long after we expected it to. What then happened was obviously a very long process, but the curtain was drawn twice. And for your viewers to understand, that's normally only done right before the person is declared dead. In this case, the curtain was closed while we all knew she was still alive and we could still hear her breathing, snoring, kind of struggling. And it was then her spiritual advisor was pulled out of the execution chamber. We waited there in the dark for a bit, and then the prison officials came and brought the spiritual advisor back into the execution chamber so that they could try again. And that's when they gave her a second round of pentobarbital. We continued to hear her snoring, at times saw her, you know, kind of opening her mouth wide, almost as if gasping, but without making a sound. And then at a certain point, the curtain was closed again, and I repeat, it was closed while we could still hear her and knew she was alive. And we sat there for around 50 minutes listening to the sound of her snoring quite loudly, breathing, you know, in strained breaths, but with no information about what was or wasn't going on behind the curtain.
0: As we watch the news conference, Sandra Babcock, you're one of the attorneys for Krista Pike. The attorneys called for the governor to commute Krista's sentence. The governor's announced independent review was described as insufficient without greater transparency and preservation of records. Can you talk about the legal recourse you have right now? I mean, my understanding is Krista Hale is in the hospital in critical condition. They're trying to keep her alive, and if they succeed and she's sent back to the prison, they will try to kill her again?
2: The most
0: Sandra
2: important
0: Babcock,
2: thing right now
0: can you
2: is
0: hear me?
2: Krista pulls. I can hear you. Can you hear me?
0: Yes, I can. Go ahead.
2: I can hear you. Can you hear me? Okay. The most important thing right now is that Krista pulls through this. We still don't know what her prognosis is. And we are all waiting to see, and that is the primary concern. But in the meantime, the governor must immediately commute her death sentence. Krista Pike, as Mr. Spivey said a few minutes ago, has just experienced the most agonizing attempt at lethal injection in the country's history. And it's important to remember that Krista should never have been in this position. She should never have been sentenced to death in the first place. She was an 18-year-old kid, an immature 18-year-old, who was just a year after a violent rape, which was the last of three different men who had raped her in the course of her childhood and adolescence. She was not receiving medication for post-traumatic stress disorder and bipolar disorder at the time of this crime, which she committed with her abusive boyfriend at the time. There are so many reasons why she never should have been in that execution chamber in the first place. And on top of that, the state of Tennessee had always accused her of fabricating these accounts of childhood sexual abuse and rape. They called her a liar, a pathological liar. They said that she was promiscuous. They said that basically she had invited it or invented it. In fact, her sexual assaults were documented by police reports, court records, hospital records. She actually reported them, unlike most rape victims. And after decades of denying the truth of her suffering, the state just last month finally admitted that she had that it did not dispute her history as a survivor of unimaginable sexual violence. We tried to get the courts to stop her execution, and the Sixth Circuit agreed, and they halted it. And the state immediately appealed, and the Supreme Court vacated that stay over the dissents of three justices who said, we must recognize that we are not infallible and that there is a risk of irretrievable harm if this execution goes forward. Their concerns were ignored. The state of Tennessee plowed ahead. As you said at the top of the hour, and as Mr. Spivey explained, the state was on notice about her medical condition. All of these facts were known to the courts. This case represents a colossal failure, not only of the lethal injection process, but of the legal architecture that is supposed to ensure that people do not suffer a torturous death at the hands of the state.
0: Sandra Babcock, Tennessee's Governor Bill Lee has halted all remaining executions this year. You're having a governor's election this year, and one of the candidates, the Republican Senator Marsha Blackburn, who's running for governor, has said many times on the campaign trail she wants executions to happen quicker and she wants to use the electric chair. Can you respond?
2: Well, I'm not a Tennessean, and I will not be voting in the election, but what I think about that statement is that it is typical of politicians who are seeking to appeal to a common thirst for vengeance when people hear about violent crime. It is a black and white way of viewing the world that does not reflect the complexities of crime, that does not reflect the complexities of women's histories of violence and the experiences that pave the pathway to incarceration. It's what they perceive as something that will appeal to the electorate. It's a cop-out, is what it is. And people who have worked in the system, and that includes prison officials and guards who have worked alongside supervising people on death row, recognize that these are full human beings and that you cannot execute someone under the conditions that Tennessee just attempted to do without recognizing that what Tennessee did was an act of cold and calculated homicide that was far crueler in its way and because of its premeditated, deliberate nature than the act that Krista Pike was convicted of committing at a time when she was in the grip of a mental illness that was unmedicated, coming off of the trauma of a violent rape.
0: Sandra Babcock, can you say whether Krista Pike is conscious in the hospital in critical condition?
2: We do not know. We have no information. None of the information that we have heard, most of it is rumors, is reliable. We are waiting to hear any official word from the medical team. She is now receiving medical assistance from doctors who respect the Hippocratic Oath, unlike the doctor who was present in the execution chamber with her, whom we know is incompetent and who is also responsible for the botched execution of Tony Carruthers in May.
0: And finally, I want to go back to Stephen Hale in Nashville. You not only witnessed the attempted execution of Krista Pike, you witnessed the attempted execution of Tony Carruthers in May. Your final comments on what happened there, leading to him being granted a stay of execution.
1: Yeah, Amy, as you say, and I spoke to you in May, and we do need to find a much better way of getting in touch, but or a much better reason for doing so. That was also a horrifying attempted execution in its own way. A difference was that this one went much further. That execution, as you remember, was called off from our perspective as witnesses before the curtain was open, and so before it had sort of fully begun from our vantage point, of course, on Tony Carruthers' end. They had been trying and struggling to get IV access for a long time. I think overall, I would just emphasize to your viewers that we have been here before in Tennessee, not just in terms of there being a botched execution earlier this year, but in terms of the governor calling for a pause on execution so that the protocol can be reviewed. That happened in 2022 when an execution was called off at the last minute because of problems with the protocol. An outside legal review found that the department had not been following its protocol on numerous occasions, and a new protocol was created. That's the one we're using now. And this year, there have been, as we've been discussing, two botched executions under that protocol. We did not know until yesterday, after hearing from Krista Pike's attorneys, the degree of struggle that there had been to get IV access for her. So that was new information to us because as reporters and witnesses, we don't see that part during an execution. But that obviously, it appears, was a problem yet again in this process. And so what will happen going forward is very unclear, but this is the experience that we all had Wednesday night and that Krista Pike had is unique in some ways, but also not new here.
0: Stephen Hale, I want to thank you for being with us. Criminal justice reporter at the Nashville Banner, author of the book Death Row Welcomes You, Visiting Hours in the Shadow of the Execution Chamber, speaking to us from Nashville. And Sandra Babcock, clinical professor at Cornell Law School, director of the Cornell Center on the Death Penalty Worldwide. We'll link to your piece that you co-wrote, Tennessee Failed Krista Pike Long Before Her Execution. Coming up, Massacre at Minab, the school that became a grave. We'll speak to Jeremy Scahill of Dropsite News back in 15 seconds.

0: The World's on Fire by Farrell Foster. This is Democracy Now!, democracynow.org. I'm Amy Goodman. We're broadcasting from Publix, the House of Journalism in Berlin, Germany. The Pentagon sending a third aircraft carrier to the Middle East as President Trump considers a new escalation of the U.S. war in Iran. The latest move adds 7,000 sailors, up to 3,000 Marines, to the U.S. military presence in the region. Today, we spend the rest of the hour looking at the U.S. bombing of a children's school in the Iranian city of Manab on the first day of the U.S.-Israeli war on Iran. The bombing killed at least 156 people, 120 of them children, 26 teachers, all women. A United Nations fact-finding mission recently concluded the U.S. strike was a war crime, but the Trump administration has not yet even acknowledged U.S. responsibility. Dropsite News is out this week with a devastating investigation into the bombing of the school. The article and accompanying video is headlined, Massacre at Manab, the school that became a grave. We're joined right now by investigative journalist Jeremy Scahill, lead author on the report. In a moment, Jeremy, we'll play some of your interviews with survivors, first responders, and parents. But first, Jeremy, set up what happened that day on February 28th.
1: Thanks, Amy. We need to back up a few weeks and remember that Iran and the United States were engaged in an intense round of negotiations that were being mediated by the Sultanate of Oman, which had been the main mediator for two decades between the United States and Iran on nuclear issues, and it played a major role in brokering the 2015 JCPOA agreement signed under Barack Obama. And the Iranians were very skeptical about this process because just some months before these negotiations in June of 2025, when the Iranians were negotiating with the United States, the U.S. and Israel launched surprise bombing attacks against Iran in what became known as the 12-day war. But the foreign minister of Oman on February 27th had gone to the United States. He met with Vice President J.D. Vance in the White House. He came out and he told media that he was optimistic that a deal was going to be reached and that it would be historic in nature. Yes, there were details to work out. Nothing was guaranteed, but that there were technical talks scheduled for the following week in Vienna, Austria. And so when Iranians woke up on the morning of February 28th, let's remember this was a Saturday, but in Iran, Saturday is the beginning of the school and work week. And so Iranians were, you know, paying attention to everything, but they went to bed understanding that this process was still going on, that war was very much a possibility, but not believing it was going to start imminently because you had this next round of negotiations and you had the Omani foreign minister expressing optimism. Well, then, as people are stuck in traffic jams, they're getting their kids out the door for school, children start arriving at school, we get the initial reports that there are airstrikes that have happened in Tehran, the capital of Iran. And the first strikes that happened that day were on the residence and offices of Supreme Leader Ayatollah Ali Khamenei. And so a lot of the media speculation at that point was about whether or not Iran's supreme leader had been assassinated. And word starts to spread very quickly across Iran and on state media that there are attacks happening throughout the country. And so administrators and officials in provinces around Iran begin calling schools and directing principals and teachers to start having parents come to take their children home. There was going to be a shelter-in-place order, and the Iranians had been through this before. And so as this is happening, we then start to hear shocking reports that in the southern Iranian city of Manab, a missile has slammed into a girl's school. And we start to see images that that show children and the bodies of children. And very quickly, the media narrative sort of becomes, and this is being pushed kind of by the United States, that the school had been right next to an IRGC missile facility and that it was sort of collateral damage. We did an investigation into this. There's been some very good reporting on this. This is not a story that we broke, but what we did is we really went deeply into what happened in the experience of Iranians who lived it that day. And by talking to teachers who survived, you know, 26 teachers were killed in this attack. One of them was pregnant, 120 children. This was not a single bombing or collateral damage. There were at least two direct hits on a school packed with children that was with Tomahawk cruise missiles, one of the most sophisticated weapons in the U.S. arsenal. And a couple of hours after those initial hits, as first responders came, as parents came, the U.S. launches more strikes. A total Iran says of 13 missiles were launched. The justice minister of Iran told me this isn't a double tap strike. This is a triple tap strike. And, you know, one of the most horrifying details, Amy, that we uncovered is that after the first bomb had hit near the school that morning, the teachers didn't believe that their school would be bombed because it was a school. And they had gathered the children, many of the children in the schoolyard because their parents had come to pick them up. And when the bombs hit not far away from the school, they said, my God, we need to get everyone back into the school. So they usher the children back into the school. One of the teachers took some of the girls into a prayer hall inside of the school. And then moments later, direct hit with a Tomahawk cruise missile on the school. So the protected site of the school, the parents and the teachers thought that they would find shelter there. And the United States directly bombed that school while they were inside.
0: Jeremy, I want to go to the voices of the people themselves. This is an excerpt of your Drop Site News new investigation, Massacre at Manav, the school that became a grave, featuring interviews with Yaqub Yazdanpana. His daughter Fatima died in the strike. But first, this is preschool teacher Husnia Salem. She survived the bombing.
2: Like any other day, I got my child ready at 7 o'clock because my son is in fifth grade and attended the same school. I got my child ready and headed to school. My son went to the boys' school and I stayed at preschool in my own class. Our school had two floors. The upper floor was for the girls and the downstairs was for the boys. One section was for preschool. You can say there were three schools there. There were students there from all walks of life, children from working class families, educators. We had all kinds of students there.
3: I have to go back a little and tell you about how I chose this school. Fatima's mother and I had noticed Fatima's overflowing intelligence. When we would tell her a story, she would never forget the story, and she would recite the story moment by moment, word for word. I wanted to find a very good school that would address Fatima's needs and her active mind. After asking a lot of questions, I found Shajareh Tayyebeh School.
2: After the lesson started, we handed out books and the children did their activities. I took the children to the schoolyard, the park that was in our schoolyard, so the children could play. The time was around 9:30, I think, when I was informed by a friend that the war had started and they had hit Tehran.
1: In the first moments of the U.S. and Israeli bombing campaign, they strike the personal residence and offices of Ayatollah Ali Khamenei, the supreme leader of Iran, and they killed, assassinated not only Khamenei, but members of his family. They start then striking other leadership targets of the IRGC, the elite military force of Iran, political offices in Iran, government ministries in Iran. And word starts to spread all across the country that this isn't just like a one-off airstrike, that this does seem to in fact be a full-scale war.
2: Administrators said there are war conditions and it's better if the children go home early. We didn't have a single thought or didn't imagine that they may want to hit our school. In complete calm and relaxation, we were calling families and telling them to come and take their children. As they were coming to get the kids, a number of the children had left and some were still at the school. I first heard the sound of an explosion.
4: After a missile strike nearby, some teachers ushered children back inside the school for protection.
2: The preschool children were 5 years old, and all they did was yell, "Miss, miss," and were crying. I ran to the children. I just said, "Get under the table." I didn't think they were going to hit the school. I just thought that someplace had been hit. I said, "Don't be afraid. Sit down." I heard this horrible sound, and it was so close. Two simultaneous sounds. They're still in my ear. My son even describes them. And then explosion. Plaster was falling, the ground was shaking, and at that moment, I just looked at my preschool girls and my son, and I said to myself, "It's over. Now is the time when we go under the rubble. It's going to fall now." Then there were no more sounds. The class was full of smoke and dust. I told my son, "Yassin, run and open the door. Let's get out." My preschool kids didn't have shoes on since our classroom was carpeted. I took the children in my arms, one by one, and brought them outside. We exited from the preschool yard gate until we reached the first street. I looked behind me and I saw smoke and fire coming from the school office. All I said to the preschool children was, "Kids, just look in front of you. Don't look back." I told everyone to run to the school because they had hit the school. The children are under the ruins. Go save them.
0: That's an excerpt from Dropsite News' new investigation, Massacre at Manav, the school that became a grave. That was preschool teacher Hasnia Salem. She survived the bombing. In this clip, we hear more from Yagub Yazdepana, who describes how he raced to the school to look for his little daughter, Fatima.
3: It was like something was telling my heart that the school they were talking about was Shajareh Tayyebeh. I lost it. I left my classroom, ran home, took my car and sped to Minab. When I arrived, I said, "Oh no, the unimaginable had happened." As soon as I arrived there, I saw there was no school left. Two-thirds of the school, maybe more, had been destroyed. Smoke was rising from all over the school. It had turned into rubble. For a moment, I thought I was asleep and having a nightmare.
0: In this excerpt from Dropsite News' new investigation, Massacre at Manav, the school that became a grave, we hear two Iranian Red Crescent Society emergency workers describing the utter devastation following the U.S. strike on the Manav school.
5: Mothers came to me and said, "My daughter is in the classroom. My son is in the classroom. In God's name, please bring me my son." We didn't know how to answer these families. Each body part that was brought out from the building and taken to the ambulances, the families ran, looking to see who it was.
3: People kept coming and coming to help, to remove children from under the ruins. All of us were there waiting. I, a 32-year-old father, was waiting for them to bring my daughter from under the ruins. Imagine the depth of this catastrophe and how hard it was for us.
6: There was a father with us who was searching for his two children until it was 4 or 5 o'clock at night when his fingers no longer worked. His fingers were covered in blood. He had lost his fingernails. In that same condition, he fell asleep. There was also a father. We had nothing to give him. All that remained was a school bag and shoes. Where we had collected the school bag and shoes, the father sat and was talking to the school bag and shoes. He was just talking to the school bag and shoes. Nothing from his child has been recovered.
0: Again, those are two Red Crescent workers. An excerpt of Drop Site News' new investigation massacre at Manav, the school that became a grave. In March, President Trump and Defense Secretary Pete Hegseth denied the U.S. was responsible for bombing the school. They spoke to reporters aboard Air Force One.
7: Did the United States bomb a girls' elementary school in southern Iran on the first day of the war and kill 175 people?
8: Based on what I've seen, that was done by Iran.
7: Is that true, Mr. Hegseth? It was Iran who did that?
9: We're certainly investigating.
7: Still investigating.
9: But the only side that targets civilians is Iran.
8: We think it was done by Iran.
0: That was Defense Secretary Pete Hegseth and President Trump. In July, President Trump told a different story, appearing on Fox News, talking about the airstrike.
10: There are images from this site that show fragments that appear to be from U.S. Tomahawk missiles. Is it possible that old intelligence or a mistake during a very active time in the war led to this event?
8: It is, but it's also possible that those images that you have are AI-generated. Now, I know we're waiting for a conclusive report. I don't think there can be a conclusive report.
0: Oh, really? So that's President Trump talking about the report. Jeremy Scahill, you are the co-founder of Drop Site News. This is an incredible investigation massacre at Manav. Can you respond to what Hegseth and Trump said and talk about the state of the investigation into this deadly attack on the schools February 28th that killed over 150 people, as you said, 120 of them children?
1: Amy, I think there's only two possibilities here for what actually happened that day. On the one hand, it's possible that because Pete Hegseth came in with a tone set by Trump himself, that civilian deaths don't matter, that soldiers and military personnel should not worry about killing or injuring civilians, that they eliminated the entire department that is supposed to do civilian harm mitigation, that they used AI, including Maven systems developed by Palantir, to rush to develop as many targets as possible, that they had old satellite photos that indicated that this was a military base and not a school, and that because of that disregard for civilians and civilian life, they pushed forward and said, we want to break records. They're always talking about records and maximize lethality. And so it was a process where they didn't care and they just started striking everything. On the flip side of it, and you know, former senior State Department official told me this, knowing what she knows about the entire system and the fact that this was struck in the first hours of the first day of this war that they had been planning, that something very sinister may well be at the core of this. And so, you know, it's important to say, up until the year 2013, this area in Manav was actually a facility that was operated by the IRGC. We obtained documents, and the satellite photos also show this clearly, showing that in 2014, the school filed for registration, the IRGC donated the land, the province redistricted the whole area, and the IRGC actually moved most of its facilities nearly 2 miles away. That base, which was a publicly known base, was not hit during these attacks that morning. Instead, it was an area that was a school, a car wash, a clinic, what we would call in America a strip mall. And the only remaining IRGC building in that vicinity was an administrative office of the naval forces of the IRGC. And they had totally vacated that property after the June 2025 war. So what happened that day was there was literally no presence of the IRGC whatsoever there. And in fact, satellite photos from just weeks that the public can see from just weeks before this strike, you could see the murals on the wall. You could see the soccer field. Some of the satellite photos show shadows of tiny people playing outside. I spoke to Wes Bryant, who used to be one of the people in charge of civilian harm mitigation at the Pentagon up until 2025. His division was the one that Hegseth shut down. And he said that you, under the rules and the doctrine, they should have checked the most readily available satellite imagery before launching any strike of that nature. The other thing is Tomahawk cruise missiles have cameras on them. They can loiter. They can shift direction. So there are many, many questions that need to be asked about this. This is one of the single gravest war crimes that I'm aware of since Vietnam. It's akin to the Amariah shelter bombing in Baghdad, Iraq, in the 1991 Gulf War, when the U.S. dropped a bomb, a bunker buster bomb, ripped open a hole in a bunker where hundreds of civilians were, and then dropped another 2,000-pound bomb directly, incinerating more than 400 people. It rises to the level of gravity of that crime, and it's really just shocking that there isn't more outcry from the American public and the U.S. Congress. This is one of the most severe war crimes. And it's not like, you know, the tone under Obama where he says, oh, oops, we tortured some folks, or they said, you know, we regret this. Trump's people are defiant about this. And the Democrats, you know, they're not in control of the Congress right now, but this should be front and center of foreign policy questions toward Donald Trump. If the Democrats regain control of the House of Representatives, they should go after them for this. These are war crimes.
0: Has any investigation been done by the U.S. government, made public?
1: No, the United States Central Command is supposedly doing an investigation, but Bradley Cooper, the head of CENTCOM, lied in front of Congress and said this was an active IRGC missile base. There's no evidence to suggest that there ever were missiles launched from this site, and this was congressional testimony. It seems like at the best case scenario is that they kind of say this was human error, artificial intelligence, and outdated maps because the threat was so serious and we moved forward and oops, this was a mistake. That would be the best case scenario. The worst case scenario in some ways is that Trump's people and the Pentagon just simply say, oh no, this is Iranian propaganda. We still think that maybe the IRGC bombed it themselves. That's why it's so important to have actual investigations. The UN sent a commission there, and they've determined that it's a war crime because it, just on the basis of the idea that if they used AI, if they used systems where they shut down the civilian harm mitigation and they didn't check to see what was there before they launched the missile, that satisfies the legal barriers to indicate that a war crime, not just a crime against humanity, was committed.
0: Jeremy, we just have 20 seconds, but the devastating pictures of, I mean, the victims are not only those who've died, but the children that survived that are saying to their parents, I wish I had been one of the martyred to be with my friends. These last 20 seconds, the effect today.
1: You know, one of the drawings from the psychologist, a child just drew a severed hand. And she said, you know, that the kids feel like they did something wrong. That they don't understand why their friends died and they weren't able to save them.
0: Jeremy, we have to leave it there. It is an incredibly devastating report. Jeremy is co-founder of Dropsite News. We'll link to your new investigation and film, Massacre at Manav, the school that became a grave. A happy birthday to Laura Bastios. Early happy birthday to Becca Staley. Special thanks to our crew here in Publix, the House of Journalism in Berlin, Frederick.
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14: Or welcome to kicking off your weekend with Kickstand Comedy on this fine Friday.
15: Yeah. It's Friday. A Friday, all right.
14: It's a Friday. We're still in the pre-recording situation here, and you might have heard another voice.
15: What?
14: Who is this mystical being that is joining me back from some interdimensional shenanigans, saving worlds,
15: inventing new medicines and snack foods.
14: Cross-dimensional snack translation. But
15: Sculpting young minds. Hiking up a mountain.
14: Kind of being in the backgrounds of photos.
15: Mm-hmm.
14: That people then go, whoa, wait that person wasn't there when we took the picture.
15: Yeah.
14: I'm, of course, joined by the wonderful Thea Crowley.
15: Good morning.
14: Thea's back.
15: I'm back. Oh, my gosh.
14: Very exciting.
15: Wow.
14: Very exciting.
15: I'll say it right out the gate.
14: Yeah.
15: Missed you.
14: Oh, my God. I'm going to cry.
15: Missed all the listeners.
14: Yeah.
15: It's been too long.
14: I know. And, of course, I didn't finish it, but we're kicking off the weekend with Kickstand Comedy.
15: Yeah.
14: Here on X-Ray FM. It's KXRY Portland, I believe.
15: I want to agree with you.
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15: It's yours.
14: That's what it is. Also, shouts out to Wheeler, Manzanita, Nehalem, and Rockaway Beach.
15: You're out there.
14: You're out there doing it.
15: When we see you.
14: And we hear you sometimes. The one thing... You know, we've been pre-recording as X-Ray is doing their awesome move to join Kickstand to become a powerhouse.
15: Yes.
14: Of media, mm-hmm. production, and comedic comedy.
15: Mm-hmm. Mm-hmm.
14: The one thing is we can't get text-ins. We don't have that text line set up yet, but guarantee.
15: Oh, but just right now, if you hear anything during this recording, go ahead and write down a future text mm-hmm. you'd like to send, and you can send that in, and
14: get
15: we will know exactly what you are talking about and be able to respond in the near future. Mm-hmm.
14: Perfect. Absolutely. That's a good. So yeah, keep it in a notebook, maybe a sticky note.
15: Mm-hmm.
14: Put the sticky note on the corner of your monitor mm-hmm. or TV if you have a computer monitor. And so you're just reminded every day, like, I need to do that. And then
15: eventually,
14: one day we'll be coming to you live and it'll be wonderful and perfect.
15: Yeah.
14: And then on that day you could be like, yes. And then
15: we did it. See, I like to picture that every single listener is kind of laying on a flowery bedspread,
14: mm-hmm.
15: On their belly, kind of feet, ankles up, cross.
14: Exact.
15: Gel pens.
14: Yes.
15: Listening.
14: With the whole, like that plastic.
15: Yes.
14: Kind of collection that mm-hmm. had like each one had a molded slot for it.
15: Yes.
14: And you could just kind of flip it up.
15: Yeah.
14: Yeah. And I think maybe you even flipped back all the way where it could be a stand.
15: Yes.
14: I don't know.
15: Absolutely.
14: I don't know. But that was exactly.
15: And so if you're doing that, please keep it up.
14: Is it an if?
15: I mean, because you're doing that, I know you're optimizing your listening, and that's great.
14: Yeah. Actually, it does sound the best when you're listening to that, because your feet kind of are like antenna.
15: People don't know this.
14: Yeah,
15: it's something I learned in my interdimensional travel.
14: Right.
15: We are kind of more naturally built for feet antenna than mm-hmm. head antenna.
14: Because mm-hmm. a lot of people are putting tinfoil on their heads and stuff to watch out, and that's actually not where you receive most signals. It's through mm-hmm. That's why. Because it's also powerful because your fingers, you think, well, I've got 10 of those. Those are good. The wiring's not right there. The mm-hmm. toes.
15: It's all in the toes. Yeah. And that's like, if you've ever heard the 2007 to 2010-ish hit by Colby Calais, Bubbly. It starts in my toes, makes me crinkle my nose. Wherever you go, I always know. That's all about the...
14: There's a lot of subtext to that song that...
15: Yes.
14: Because I think also an interdimensional traveler, Colby. She knows.
15: And famously...
14: Famously...
15: Time traveler.
14: Right. So, again, look for Colby in kind of the backs of photos. Maybe mm-hmm. if you're like, wait, is that person holding a cell phone in the back of that photo from the 1920s? Yes. Is the answer.
15: Absolutely. 100%.
14: Is the answer there. So, yeah, Thea. So happy to have you back.
15: Well, thank you for having me.
14: You've been up to so much.
15: I've been a real jet setter. For those who, you know, have been longtime listeners, every single person listening.
14: Yep.
15: I last fall started a job working at Outdoor Science School, which I continued through the spring, and I love it. It's been great. We finished our season in the beginning of June.
14: Is that what they're called? Seasons?
15: Yeah.
14: Yeah.
15: Season. Fall season, spring season.
14: Of course. Of course.
15: And now I'm kind of living my most somewhat unemployed life. Mm-hmm. I still work some child care nannying stuff I've done in the past, but I have like way more free time than I've had since I was a child.
14: How is that?
15: Good, and also sometimes a nightmare.
14: Right. Yes.
15: Yeah.
14: I mean, being alone and stuck with your own thoughts.
15: Yeah.
14: Terrifying.
15: Terrifying.
14: Being able to do things freely of your
15: fabulous.
14: Own one wonderful.
15: And I shout out my partner. My partner is a teacher, and so she has the summers off.
14: Boom.
15: Which that has been pretty fabulous. Yes. In the winter I had a chunk of time where I was
14: completely solo
15: and scary. That was pretty miserable. And this I'm like, wow, I get to just go on random adventures with my best friend
14: that's
15: in the
14: nice.
15: Middle of the day.
14: That's
15: in
14: yeah.
15: the week, and it's great.
14: So. How is it being out in the world in the middle of the day? Because sometimes when I go out in the middle of the day and I'm probably playing hooky from work or whatever, but running an errand in the middle of the work day, I'm like, what is everybody? Why are you
15: How
14: here?
15: Are you here?
14: Also, in this, anytime I see kids, I'm like, shouldn't you be in school?
15: It's school time.
14: It's the summer. They don't have to be, but it's it is interesting to notice.
15: 100%. When I see people out in the middle of the day, I definitely, my first instinct is like, what are we all doing out here? I feel like specifically when I have to deal with a line during the day, I'm like, I should never have to deal with a line during the day.
14: No, you should not. And that's
15: not what that's for.
14: No, like what? There shouldn't be that many people.
15: Yeah.
14: Also, whenever my parents live in the burbs,
15: mm-hmm.
14: and anytime I go out there, I always hit traffic coming back.
15: Yeah.
14: And that's the same thing. I'm like,
15: why?
14: 1 p.m. on a Sunday.
15: Guys,
14: like, what's happening?
15: Stay in
14: why
15: your
14: are
15: places.
14: We doing this? Why are we doing this? Also, anytime I start driving remotely early.
15: Yeah.
14: It doesn't even have to be that early. It could be like
15: Mm-mm.
14: 7.
15: And you're like,
14: and
15: okay,
14: like, why
15: so
14: are these
15: we're
14: people?
15: All just
14: Whoa,
15: getting out here.
14: Like, go back to bed. And that's a very normal time.
15: Like taking a late night airport run for a friend. And you're like, no one else should be on these roads. I feel like I'm doing like a Batman situation
14: like,
15: out here. We all should be sleeping now.
14: Yes. Yeah. So you're back. And then you also...
15: So I'm back.
14: Traveled
15: a couple places.
14: Exotic land. A couple places. Okay.
15: I started out my summer. I went down to the Redwoods for a few days.
14: Ooh, shout out Endor.
15: Yeah,
14: that's where the Force Moon of Endor was filmed.
15: And that is the
14: Ewoks?
15: Vibe. I did not see any Ewoks, but I felt the presence in
14: the
15: my
14: energy.
15: Soul, and that was good.
14: But how I've wanted to go is it.
15: It's amazing.
14: Is it worth it?
15: It's so worth it. It is only like a 6-hour drive from here.
14: Not bad.
15: Which my Midwestern heart is like, that's nothing.
14: Right.
15: Because
14: that's the trip to the grocery store. In
15: exactly.
14: The Midwest. Yeah.
15: So that was fabulous. Mm-hmm. I found some really cool stones on the beach, and I just got to see all the trees.
14: On the beach?
15: Yes.
14: Okay.
15: I was in, maybe it was Crescent City, California.
14: Sure. I believe it was pronounced croissant. City,
15: croissant.
14: But yeah. It's where the French settlers ended up in California.
15: Pan au chocolat city mm-hmm. in mm-hmm. California. And it's coastal redwoods. So the redwoods meet the
14: ocean.
15: The ocean. And it's just like fabulous. It's just like very cool. Shout out the national parks. I know this is a very controversial take here on X-Ray FM.
14: We should have and keep them and not sell those lands off.
15: Yeah, exactly.
14: To awful people. Yeah. Hot take alert.
15: I know.
14: Watch out.
15: Hold on to the seat of your pants.
14: Yeah, don't worry. I'll edit this out.
15: Yeah,
14: we can't
15: you,
14: be having
15: you.
14: That. Yeah, yeah, yeah. You're essentially cursing on live air.
15: Exactly. Delightfully got to go sit in on a ranger talk.
14: Oh.
15: Are you? This is a question for you and the audience to write in their journals about.
14: Right. Yep.
15: Are you if you go a place, are you like I'm taking a tour, I'm listening to a talk kind of person?
14: I do really like that.
15: I do too.
14: Because one, you never know who you're going to get because there's some
15: yes.
14: wonderful tour personalities. Like I've taken the Seattle Underground Tour
15: twice. I'm familiar.
14: I would recommend it. It's pretty cool. There's like a full-on city under there, and it's kind of creepy.
15: Whoa.
14: And both times were very different. The first time we got someone who was really... They were both good tour guides, but the first person was like into it.
15: Yeah.
14: Jokes. And some, I think, they wrote. They were like, let me get this in here. Extra facts. you know, doing all that. And I was like, that's the energy that I want. So I do love like a ranger talk or,
15: yes.
14: I mean, any sort of weird. I love museums too. So like that vibe is.
15: Yeah.
14: Also, let me learn a quirky fact.
15: I live for a quirky fact.
14: Yeah.
15: That is like, it keeps me, in the same way that you're supposed to eat like breakfast, lunch, and dinner, I need a quirky fact a day to survive.
14: Yep. Well, it's part of a well-balanced diet.
15: Exactly. An intellectual diet.
14: Yes.
15: I went to this ranger talk that was like a very fun, just like talking about the ecosystem, and the ranger was adorable.
14: Yeah.
15: And
14: classic ranger attire,
15: but young, hip, queer.
14: Ooh, okay.
15: Ranger, which is
14: new
15: nice.
14: New age ranger.
15: Exactly.
14: Yeah, I like it.
15: And the PowerPoint presentation that they had made was so chaotic and fun. So
14: they made it.
15: Yes.
14: No, it wasn't a government sanctioned.
15: It was their. I mean, I'm sure that they were given the assignment by, you know, their governmental boss.
14: Right, right. But,
15: Whatever they came up with was just
14: like I made it on Canva.
15: Wild card.
14: I made it on Canva. I didn't have access to Canva Pro.
15: Exactly.
14: I didn't have the Canva Pro yet. Here it is.
15: For instance, at one point they had broken down the types of animals in the area into things that can fly and things that wish they could fly, and the things that wish they could fly were just like, you know, bears and other
14: that would be terrifying.
15: It would be so scary.
14: Yeah,
15: but
14: I mean, but that's also great insight into just the mind of those animals. You're like, well, I didn't know that I needed that information, but I do want to know if they fly. I want them to have hopes and dreams and aspirations.
15: Yeah, what are their aspirations? So that was fabulous. That was my first trip.
14: That's great.
15: Trip number two. Question.
14: Can we go back? Yes. What was the demographic of, what was the crowd vibes and size and the demographic of the folks who were here for this talk?
15: So my favorite thing about this is that I had gone on this trip with some of my coworkers from outdoor school.
14: Okay.
15: So picture mid-20s, outdoorsy, environmental nerd.
14: Yeah.
15: But grown up.
14: Right.
15: In the mid-20s types of grown-ups. And then it was us and then a bunch of retirees and a bunch of children.
14: Okay.
15: And some of the parents of the children.
14: Some, not all.
15: I mean, I feel like a camp, because this was at a campground. This was like a nighttime
14: talk. Okay. Right.
15: I feel like
14: that's a great vibe too.
15: Yeah.
14: Like projecting onto something outside.
15: Yes.
14: Yep.
15: Oh, it's fabulous.
14: Yeah, it's great.
15: But very fun because it's five of my coworkers and I, and we're laughing.
14: Yeah.
15: And
14: are you in the back of the situation?
15: We're three quarters back. Okay. You know, there are definitely people behind, but we weren't quite up front. And I'm just having the time of my life.
14: Yes, perfect.
15: I would say that we brought the energy to
14: which you need.
15: Were ready for it.
14: Because then I know the presenter appreciated it.
15: Yes.
14: Because you want a receptive. I mean, everyone who's presenting wants a receptive audience.
15: I want those jokes to hit.
14: Yes.
15: And they did.
14: Yeah.
15: So that was great. And then we got the junior ranger activity guide.
14: Ooh.
15: So we could become junior rangers.
14: Are you a junior ranger?
15: I did not complete it, but I did quite a few of the activities, including one that was the banana slug dance, which was, I wish that I still had.
14: Wow.
15: I will have to locate the packet and bring it back for you in the future.
14: Yes.
15: Because it was.
14: Did it have detailed description?
15: It had a detailed description of how to do the dance, which included putting one foot over the other and using your hands like antenna and wiggling. But
14: perfect.
15: It also had a rap about banana slugs, and it was so good. So.
14: Move over, Bill Nye.
15: Right? I will make sure that this is brought to the attention of...
14: Yeah. That should be published.
15: Yeah.
14: Is it in the 100%. Library of Congress? If it's not...
15: I'm going to be mailing it in every day.
14: Yeah.
15: Perfect. So that was epic.
14: Yeah. So that was the Redwoods.
15: That was the Redwoods trip. Then I was back in town for a little bit.
14: Boom.
15: Then I went with my partner to visit her family in California, where they're from. We went to Lake Tahoe.
14: Oh,
15: I guess not technically Lake Tahoe. Oh. We went to Donner Lake, which is right there.
14: The Donner Party.
15: Of the Donner Party.
14: Of the, not at all.
15: It's
14: of the... Is it? No,
15: yeah.
14: It's not.
15: Yeah, yeah.
14: Is it really?
15: Donner Pass. Donner Party.
14: Oh, I didn't know that was in the U.S.
15: Yeah.
14: Dang. Okay. Yeah. Learn something new. That's my quirky fact of the day.
15: Exactly.
14: Wow.
15: And so I made some jokes that really... at least for my familial group chat that I was sending them back to, crushed.
14: Right.
15: Which included, you know, beautiful scenic photo of the Donner Lake and then saying like, wow, Donner Lake, so beautiful. I'm getting hungry for lunch. Hope it won't cost an arm and a leg.
14: Hey.
15: And then that's crushing.
14: Right. Yeah, yeah.
15: That's a real badumps situation.
14: Oh. Wait. Okay, say that one more time.
15: Badumps. I'm getting hungry. I sure hope it won't cost an arm and a leg.
14: Okay, I pushed a button and I don't know.
15: I hope it worked.
14: Because I can hear it in the headphones, but I don't know if it did.
15: I bet
14: actually
15: it did
14: work. Well, let's just, you know, I mean, I think that was a great joke, so we're gonna do a little applause. Okay. I can't hear anything. I'm assuming that it will. I'll confirm when I put everything together. So
15: yeah, I trust it.
14: Yeah,
15: I trust it wholeheartedly.
14: Yeah, and maybe I should also just kind of. Okay, I'm going to turn it up a little bit. Okay, so say the joke one more time.
15: Donner Lake, I'm getting hungry. Hope it won't cost an arm and a leg.
14: Okay, perfect. I turned it up, so it should be better now. And then also we can get the...
15: And then again.
14: Wow. Okay, perfect.
15: So...
14: fix that.
15: That was nice. Great.
14: Yeah.
15: It was a great time.
14: Love her. Lovely.
15: It was super fun.
14: What was this... a camping situation, or was this
15: a little cabin, like a small, not quite like a full-on rustic cabin, but not far off from that.
14: Like electricity?
15: It had electricity. Okay. It had running water.
14: Okay.
15: But like, yes, plumbing.
14: Also, that's nice.
15: But it's like, you know, only flush so often.
14: Right.
15: If you use more than one outlet, you're going to blow a fuse.
14: Okay.
15: So that was kind of the vibe.
14: Yeah. Did you do... I always like those types of trips have great evenings, I feel like. Like mm-hmm. you're... you know, everybody's cooking. It's almost like a campfire meal.
15: Oh, I love a campfire meal.
14: It just feels good.
15: Yeah.
14: Like it feels better.
15: Yeah.
14: Wholesome. Same with a cabin. Like you always... you know, you're just cooking like... not weird stuff, but stuff you just wouldn't know.
15: Yeah.
14: Like not a normal, like, yeah, I'm gonna make all this stuff. It's just like, well, we're gonna make, you know, whatever's easiest, which is always like a simple but really good meal.
15: Oh yeah.
14: And then you're, you know, I don't know, maybe there's a fireplace or like a wood stove, maybe not in the summer.
15: Yeah.
14: But, or something, card games are on the table type of situation.
15: Yes, absolutely. Yeah. Card games happening. We were doing a lot of crafting.
14: Ooh, okay.
15: My partner's mom got us these little watercolor tin, like watercolor paint tins.
14: Ooh.
15: They're super fun. And so I just kept calling it my artist residency.
14: Yep.
15: Where I'm making like absolutely the most kindergarten level watercolor paints paintings you've ever seen, but I was having the time of my life.
14: Perfect. What were some of the subjects?
15: At one point I made a ponderosa pine cone sailboat.
14: Whoa.
15: To try and put down the river. Spoiler alert, didn't work.
14: It
15: looked really cool.
14: Yeah. Okay. I mean, describe the process.
15: So we were at a little river, mm-hmm. and I found a giant... well, I think... actually, I lied. It wasn't a ponderosa pine cone. I think it was a sequoia cone. But it was like a really big pine cone.
14: And thanks for correct, because I mean, I'm getting... even though we don't have...
15: if we had the capability...
14: it would have been blowing up.
15: I know people are writing in their journals with their gel pens right now, like, excuse you.
14: What are you saying?
15: That wouldn't make sense.
14: Yeah.
15: And then I stuck a big leaf in it.
14: Nice.
15: For the sail.
14: Right.
15: I thought that would be good.
14: Yeah.
15: And then I just kind of let it go.
14: You gotta.
15: My partner tried a version, and then I also tried a version where we put some kind of balancing sticks on the side of the
14: pontoon.
15: Yeah.
14: Catamarans.
15: Or like how like the balance beam that goes out on like a sailboat sometimes, you know, like.
14: Sure. Yeah. Yeah. Yeah.
15: Or maybe a shrimp boat also has it like that, where it's like a big
14: classic
15: shrimp big boat. Arm holds it out.
14: Yeah.
15: So we're trying to go for that situation.
14: You're experimenting.
15: Experimenting.
14: Iterating.
15: Yes.
14: Some would say.
15: Which and is, so that was
14: just
15: very
14: good science.
15: Fun. And I think that we...
14: Did that one succeed a little more?
15: It did. It did do much better. Yeah. It was pretty fun. I would say, like, making a little sailboat on a river and seeing how far it goes, it's one of the best.
14: Yeah. I mean, that's a good... That's a good river day.
15: It's a great river day.
14: Was this a... How big was the river? Like a this pretty sizable, like, river or...
15: It was starting to get smaller from what I had heard. Like, it's starting to dry up for the season or for the summer. But it was, like... I would say if the Willamette is a 5,
14: okay,
15: this river is like 1.7.
14: Okay, that's not. It's not.
15: It's,
14: you know,
15: not.
14: It's
15: not,
14: not
15: nothing.
14: A brook.
15: Yeah,
14: that's babbling by any means. So it's.
15: Yeah.
14: It's got some.
15: It has some flow.
14: Nice. Heck yeah.
15: Yeah.
14: Love it. So that, okay, that was after you had the feasting of human flesh.
15: Yes.
14: To enter into...
15: Into Donner Pass.
14: Yeah.
15: Indeed. That was fabulous. While we were there, do you have much lake experience? Are you a lake guy?
14: Define lake experience.
15: Like, I don't know, like people who are like lake life, or they go and they like...
14: I do enjoy
15: a little
14: lake.
15: Boating, a little kayaking.
14: Okay. I will say I have some experience with that.
15: Yeah.
14: It's a good fun. I'm actually going to, hopefully, fingers crossed, going to a lake in a couple of weeks. Fingers crossed because I'm hoping that the fires don't cancel the trip, which is unfortunate.
15: Yes, that
14: but
15: is unfortunate.
14: Also, the state burning every year is unfortunate.
15: So...
14: Small price to pay.
15: Yeah.
14: But yeah. So yes, I do. I love a good lake situation.
15: Yeah. I was blown away at how massive the houses on the lake were. Like, that feels like a whole different...
14: There's like Tahoe-ish.
15: Yeah.
14: I mean, like,

0: like so like
1: yeah.
0: I don't like the way like, that the stairs that go from this massive building all the way yeah. down to the waterfront. I don't like that the railing doesn't match the yeah. stairs. I think that they could have yeah. made it more cohesive, like yeah. the most prudish. Yeah,
1: the architecture of this double like boat dock is not cohesive with the rest of the styling.
0: Exactly.
1: Yeah, and you're like, I'll never.
0: And I'm like, please don't flush the yeah. toilet while I'm in the shower. Yeah.
1: Yes, exactly. I do love going into spaces. Like around here, they have the Street of Dreams, which yeah. is again walking around houses that they try to bill it as like you can see what the latest construction things are, and you're like we'll let the poors walk through like our castles. It's like let yeah. the peasants in so they can Ew. Get a glimpse of how we live. That's another place where I'm like, well, I wouldn't, you know. Well, I would never do that. This is a deal breaker for me. Like, I could buy yeah. the house. I walk in, like, this entryway? No. No. The indoor-outdoor flow is just... It's not what I'm looking for right now.
0: It's sad that you don't see built-ins anymore.
1: I know.
0: Like, a good built-in.
1: Yeah. Yes. I do love doing that. The immediate... It's, like, similar to the thing that happens whenever I watch the Olympics.
0: Yeah.
1: Where I'm like immediately an expert or immediately yes. have opinions extremely outside of
0: like
1: any experience or bounds that I should have.
0: Yeah.
1: Yes. Yeah. So it's wonderful to exist in that space.
0: No, it's fabulous. It's so fun to just like
1: yeah.
0: fully unsolicited
1: yeah.
0: have really.
1: Because yeah. they deserve it.
0: Because they deserve it.
1: They're fine.
0: Listen.
1: They're fine.
0: They're going to be fine. It actually probably doesn't matter to them that I think
1: they
0: that
1: can't even hear you most of the time.
0: Most of the, well, that is when I did get a blowhorn. Is that what it's called?
1: Okay.
0: No, what is it
1: yeah,
0: called?
1: Yeah, megaphone.
0: Megaphone.
1: Yeah. Which, what an interesting.
0: What a
1: it's
0: contraption.
1: A, I mean, is it a meg? I guess it's not really a megaphone. Maybe the
0: microphone?
1: There's
0: like,
1: some root to the word phone.
0: Phonograph.
1: I'm sure, like, micro and mega.
0: Whoa. Yeah, you'd think like it's not a macro phone.
1: Right.
0: I feel like micro you go macro.
1: Right. Okay, we'll get someone on the horn
0: yeah.
1: to talk about
0: to
1: this.
0: Talk about this.
1: Because we'll get some experts.
0: We gotta get it straight to the top.
1: A mega horn expert.
0: Please.
1: Megaphone.
0: Megaphone, mega horn. Who knows? Yeah. And then my most recent trip was Ohio. I went and visited my family.
1: Hustling and bustling
0: Truly.
1: Metropolis of Ohio.
0: Of Ohio.
1: How was
0: it was great. It was during the most recent fire from Canada. So for the first time in my
1: He's Canadian. Always starting fires.
0: Right. This was the first time in my life I'd seen wildfire smoke in Ohio, and I gotta say, apocalyptic.
1: Yeah, boo. Yeah, that sucks.
0: Yeah. I think it sucks when it happens here. It's apocalyptic here as well, but
1: right.
0: I think like my brain has slowly like contextualized it, so it's not like
1: right.
0: fully like, oh
1: yeah,
0: it's like this sucks, I know what's happening. But there it was like the sky is that scary orange pink color.
1: I was gonna say there was when the bad ones happened in like 2020
0: yeah.
1: or 2021
0: 2020
1: yeah, that was like true orange, like the sky is on fire type of
0: yeah.
1: stuff and smoke, and that
0: was a lot.
1: You definitely go, should I be, and like the birds go quiet or something. You're like,
0: yeah,
1: okay, this is
0: totally, because they think it's like nighttime, they think it's
1: problem.
0: dusk. That yeah. And so being in Ohio where they're like, they just don't have like the context or
1: right.
0: like, I don't know, my partner and I like immediately went to the store to get N95 masks.
1: Fair.
0: For
1: there's stuff in the air.
0: There's stuff in the air. It's bad
1: yeah,
0: for
1: you.
0: Like
1: it
0: is so bad.
1: Yeah.
0: Meanwhile, like I'm watching elderly folks and children, you know, some of our most vulnerable
1: yeah.
0: populations just like mowing the lawn.
1: Or breathing more than they normally
0: yeah.
1: do. Like you should
0: like actually
1: cut it in half, if anything.
0: Like go inside, guys.
1: Yeah.
0: And so I felt like you're like quirky liberal aunt,
1: right?
0: Like
1: oh,
0: giving
1: wow.
0: out masks to all
1: Thea's
0: of my family.
1: From Portland,
0: okay, Thea,
1: yeah.
0: thank you.
1: Right, well, I'll use this.
0: yeah, the same way, like you get a bad Christmas present, you're like,
1: yeah, yeah this is great.
0: I'm like, look what I got you.
1: No, yeah.
0: Like,
1: okay,
0: and then everyone's like, my head hurts.
1: Yeah, well,
0: my throat kind of hurts.
1: Yeah.
0: And I'm like, I know.
1: Yeah, man, I need some fresh air. I'll

0: open the windows.
1: Don't open the windows.
2: Don't do it. Yeah, my dad fully had the door, like the downstairs basement door open, and like it smelled so horrible in the house. And everyone's like, "Wow, the air's gotten so bad in here." And he's
0: like, "Why does my mouth taste like metal?"
2: And like, "Is there a door open?" My dad's like, "Oh yeah, I was trying to get the cold air in." I'm like, "Boo."
0: Well, God, you were there to educate them.
2: Absolutely.
0: Aside from the apocalyptic fire. Any other fun?
2: It turned around.
0: Ohio activities.
2: There was a thunderstorm.
0: Oh, classic!
2: So that's exciting.
0: Classic.
2: Fireflies, great.
0: Yeah,
2: very fun.
0: I do. I've only seen them like once or twice.
2: Yeah.
0: Need to see more fireflies.
2: They're so good.
0: It's a classic.
2: Just had a blast.
0: Can you imagine being the first person to see a firefly? How? I mean, what do you even think about it?
2: Things like fireflies make complete sense to me. Why you would like. Like, oh, what was it? Like, that they used to think that mice came from, like, wheat or, like, grain.
0: Sure.
2: Like, that was, like, a thing where before they realized, like, how the reproduction worked, they, like, thought they, like, spontaneously existed.
0: The explanation of the unknown because there wasn't science yet.
2: Yes. Like, anyone could convince me anything about fireflies at that. Like,
0: yes.
2: I would have
0: seeing
2: just
0: that,
2: been,
0: you're like, well, yeah, those are, well.
2: I don't want to upset them.
0: Yeah, the fairy folk are out, and so be quiet.
2: I must be respectful and.
0: Yes. Yep. Absolutely.
2: Exactly.
0: It all makes sense.
2: I think that's one of those.
0: Even now, I'm like, what's happening here? Do we fully know? Are we sure they're bugs?
2: And they move so slow, which I hadn't ever thought about, but my partner pointed out. This was her first time, if not maybe her second time seeing fireflies. And she was like, they just move so slow.
0: They're very lethargic.
2: And I'm like, that actually is something I've literally never thought about.
0: Right. A lot of bugs are fast.
2: A lot of bugs are really fast.
0: Zip.
2: But you can just like
0: zopping.
2: You can really just impartially grab one from the air. You're just like scooped.
0: Which not a great
2: strategy for a bug.
0: Yeah. Especially one that goes, "Hey, this is right where
2: I'm here.
0: I'm right spotlight.
2: I'm over here.
0: My time to shine."
2: Yeah.
0: They're cool though.
2: That was very cool. Otherwise, I went and saw Wilco. You know the band Wilco?
0: The
2: dad band?
0: Oh, the band.
2: The band.
0: I think
2: from
0: I've heard.
2: Chicago.
0: I think I've heard.
2: If you've ever watched a 2010s romantic comedy, there's always going to be a Wilco song in the soundtrack.
0: Perfect.
2: Perfect. They're a great band. Definitely like the Eagles was dad rock for that generation to Wilco is like Gen X dad rock.
0: Yeah. Where was this at?
2: This is at
0: like
2: the
0: amphitheater?
2: Palace Theater, which is like a small inside theater. I would compare it to like the Keller Auditorium probably. Maybe even a little smaller.
0: Is it a music venue or is it a bunch of
2: Think
0: stuff?
2: It also is like where Broadway shows come to Columbus.
0: See, it's weird. That was... So you had like fully seats. There was no like GA section really.
2: No. We were
0: How did
2: in the
0: you,
2: nosebleeds.
0: Yeah, what did you do with that? Because I went and saw a band, First Aid Kit.
2: Yeah, they're great.
0: And I think they were at the Keller.
2: Yes.
0: And I was like, this is, I don't know what to do. Because in GA, you're like swaying, you're dancing, you're moving and grooving.
2: Yeah.
0: Not that First Aid Kit is like a rock and roll band.
2: No, you know, but like you
0: folky,
2: wanna, yeah.
0: But I'm like, could I just sit here? Because I can't stand up because I'm gonna block
2: other
0: people. And then like if I can only stand up
2: if we 51 all decide.
0: Like, are we all doing? Okay, this is the encore. We're standing.
2: Okay. Yeah.
0: Because it's interesting. Was that a similar vibe?
2: Similar vibe, and we were in this portion of the balcony, like kind of the middle chunk of a balcony.
0: Okay.
2: Where like I could see that the people at the back of the balcony were all like getting up and dancing up in their little platform, which is a great spot to do that.
0: And
2: some of the people towards the front of the balcony, but I feel like in that middle zone, you're like,
0: right,
2: in the belly of the beast, you gotta just sit there.
0: It's tough because you want to groove.
2: You do,
0: but it's a weird spot to groove.
2: Yeah,
0: was it one of those balconies? Because sometimes in those older theaters, especially, they're just almost vertical.
2: Yes, it was just like that. I'm like, if I get dancing too much, I'm gonna tumble.
0: I'm gonna tumble, and I'm gonna be falling for a long.
2: Like, ow, ow, ow, ow, ow, ow, ow,
0: yeah, there's gonna be a crash.
2: Excuse me, Jeff Tweedy.
0: Yeah, exactly.
2: Yeah.
0: Okay. Good. I'm picturing it perfectly in my mind.
2: Yeah.
0: Was this
2: a good show?
0: What was just you a Wilco fan?
2: My family, big Wilco people, and they had tickets already before my partner and I decided to go, and then they found some extra ones for us to go.
0: Lying around.
2: I know. I was like,
0: were you near your family in the?
2: No, they were like front row. We were full nosebleeds. I'm pretty sure that we had the last two tickets at the theater, which was totally fine. But very funny when we like all got in, we're all excited, and they're like, "All right, we'll see you later."
0: Yeah, bye.
2: Bye. And they're like, right, you know, front. Yeah,
0: we're in Wilco now. They hired us.
2: This is a time for us to tell you.
0: Yeah, we're going on this tour.
2: Exactly.
0: With Wilco. So, I play the tambourine. Yeah. And your mother plays the upright bass.
2: Yeah.
0: I don't know if either one of those.
2: And I think that makes sense.
0: Yeah. I'm making assumptions about your family at this point, so.
2: And that's okay.
0: Apologies.
2: Hey.
0: You know.
2: I welcome it. I ran into my...

0: I ran into my dentist at the show. My dentist from childhood.
1: Wow.
0: Fun fact about me is I have a cool dentist.
1: Oh.
0: Shout out Dr. Herringhouse.
1: Yeah, you almost forgot. You had to search a little bit.
0: A little bit. Well, I was trying to decide if I was going to go full name or just last name.
1: You can't with a doctor.
0: With a doctor like that, you got to do just last. Yeah.
1: You know their full name. That's impressive.
0: Yeah. He's the coolest.
1: Yeah.
0: Like,
1: what makes it, what's the cool factor for a dentist?
0: I mean, if he's the equivalent of turning your seat backwards and putting a hat on backward, like, you know, like he just like gets it. He's very chill, cool vibes.
1: Yeah.
0: And he always just had like a really good taste in music, like a lot of, especially like alt indie rock in that area.
1: And it would be playing when?
0: It would be playing when.
1: Because it's a weird, it's, they're not always great in the dentist's office.
0: No, he always had cool music playing.
1: He'd say something and then there'd be like a sound like this, which you couldn't hear right now because we don't have headphones in, but it was the the
0: ba-doom-tsh. Yeah, it'd cool. be like okay. that. And so that's exactly what it would be like, but not with him. And he just was always so like friendly and cool.
1: Nice.
0: But once I became of concert going age, anytime I went to a concert, I would run into him at concerts.
1: Okay.
0: Yeah.
1: Was there any like all types?
0: Well, I feel like I was going to pretty similar types of shows. It was like
1: because of his music selection.
0: Yes,
1: in the dentist
0: in
1: office,
0: the dentist office.
1: Okay,
0: like Dr. Dog,
1: right.
0: My Morning Jacket.
1: Okay,
0: that kind of classic indie Band of Horses.
1: Sure.
0: Era of music.
1: Yeah.
0: I was very into.
1: Okay,
0: I'd always run into him there.
1: Impressive, even to see the same person though every time. Because I mean, there's thousands of people there.
0: No, totally.
1: So theoretically,
0: like,
1: I mean,
0: how
1: still,
0: every time. But what was wild was I was joking in the car on our way down, like, what if we run into Dr. Tom? That'd be crazy. And then we're in the nosebleed sections. I'm talking with my partner. I look down.
1: Yeah.
0: I see his beautiful, shiny head from the distance. And I'm like, is that, could
1: is
0: it
1: that,
0: be?
1: I couldn't
0: actually see him from,
1: you
0: like, I
1: energy.
0: Could just see the back. I was like, but if it's anyone, like, and it was intermission because they did two sets, which was crazy. I've never seen a band do it that way. It was like a full show, intermission, a second full show.
1: Whoa. That's a long.
0: It was long.
1: That's a lot.
0: Yeah.
1: Okay.
0: It was good.
1: Right.
0: But I feel like it is like you get to that age, you've done music for so long, you're like, yeah, let me give the people what they want.
1: Right.
0: Two full
1: shows. Because everyone who's buying tickets at that point is like, I want more value for my money.
0: Exactly.
1: And they're like,
0: these tickets are expensive. Let me
1: do that.
0: Exactly.
1: Them.
0: So I walk down. And we make eye contact, and it's him, and I'm like, and I'm like tearing up a little bit, just like so excited, because he's so darling. And we had a lovely conversation.
1: Wow.
0: And then he offhandedly was like, oh, what's crazy is I wasn't even going to come to this show. My son messaged me and said he had an extra ticket like 3 hours ago.
1: Fate. The universe.
0: It brought us back together.
1: And you're really pulling those strings in your interdimensional travels.
0: Yeah.
1: Which is great.
0: Yes. And I'd like to, I mean, I'm positing this to any dentists in the Portland area that are listening. Mm-hmm. I know you can't actually respond at this point in time, but go ahead and write it in your notebook and we can
1: check
0: back in
1: with you.
0: Or
1: your medical records. Get your scribe. Yeah.
0: Just go ahead and take this down.
1: Yeah.
0: I'm in the market for an Oregon dentist. I've been very bad about this.
1: Right. It's hard.
0: I peaked so soon.
1: Yeah. And then to come back and you're like, well.
0: Well, you're still just like charming and good
1: at
0: teeth.
1: You're gonna compare.
0: Yeah.
1: Yeah.
0: So if you're an Oregon dentist who thinks you can compare to this experience.
1: And if you're an Oregon dentist listening to Kicking After Weekend.
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1: 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And if you're a dentist and this radio is yours, which it is, please reach out.
0: Please. I'm begging you. I need to know. I need to find myself a good dentist.
1: Yeah. But it's such a high bar. That's tough. I'm worried that
0: I peaked. Like, I'll never be able to find a dentist who I like this much.
1: Also, I also had a childhood dentist, which I went through for like up until
0: for
1: college.
0: For the early ones and the later ones.
1: Yeah, like I was there. And the dentist I went to, married to my orthodontist, which is the other side of that coin.
0: Yeah.
1: So that family was just making
0: so much money.
1: Yeah, from all of, and they had triplets, which is crazy.
0: Yeah, at that point you have to be a dentist and an orthodontist to have triplets.
1: Yeah, which is crazy. But so what, I mean, what, so many questions about this.
0: Absolutely.
1: I don't know if the people want to hear. They do. for to you it seemed to have a pretty good relationship with your dentist. The dentist I go to, see, is great. He seems nice.
0: Yeah.
1: But normally you're talking with the hygienist. Because my interaction with the dentist is like one or two kind of sentences.
0: Yeah.
1: Are you flossing? Probably not as much as I should. You should start that.
0: Keep it
1: okay,
0: up.
1: Okay, cool.
0: See you in 6 months.
1: Yeah. Next time you come in, we're going to have to shove 90 things in your mouth to x-ray your whole face.
0: Yeah, because it's like, it's always x-ray time.
1: Yeah. Why is it always x-ray time?
0: I have
1: really
0: bad
1: gag reflex, so.
0: Yeah, and that's no good
1: and
0: in there.
1: And it stuck with me all the time that, because I had braces. And so they'd be trying to do something like, and nobody wants to be.
0: No.
1: I've never actually like thrown up or anything.
0: Yeah.
1: But the gag has been there, which you never want to.
0: No.
1: I'm not trying to like gag on anybody.
0: No, absolutely not. I don't necessarily have, this is making me think of a time that I had to get a cavity filled and I had fully just, it was a different dentist in that office who ended up being the one to fill it. And she's a little scarier. And I remember just like feeling like I had done something morally wrong by getting a cavity. I was like, oh, what have I done?
1: Yeah.
0: And like having the feeling happening and crying. Mm-hmm. And because you're like not like full on crying, but like just like, you know, a couple rogue tears.
1: Yeah.
0: Like the tear pathway when you're tilted back for your teeth is just straight into your ears.
1: Oh.
0: And so I'm like,
1: and you can't like reach up and wipe it away. So you just have to kind of feel that.
0: Just miserable. Oh, this leads to a question for you.
1: Ooh.
0: Are you an eyes open or an eyes closed person at the dentist?
1: Oh, interesting. I usually take their little sunglasses.
0: Okay.
1: Because they give you the sunglasses.
0: Yeah.
1: At least I think they'd. I'm like, can she just dim the light a little bit? I guess, but they need the full.
0: They need
1: full
0: the
1: glass.
0: Full.
1: And they always have the coolest glasses because they're the full on,
0: like
1: full
0: the Viper,
1: body.
0: Like.
1: Yeah. Yeah. So I, with that, it's eyes open, I think. But I'm glancing around because part of me is like, I want to put these on so you don't see where my eyes are.
0: Yeah.
1: Not that I'm like looking at anything.
0: No, totally.
1: But I'm like, I'll glance at you. Sometimes I'll just mostly stare up and listen to this soft jazz that's playing.
0: Yeah. I like never thought about it ever until mere years, like maybe 2 years ago when a friend was like, yeah, my friend's a hygienist. And she talked about how like, sometimes it's weird when people just keep their eyes open the whole time.
1: That's weird.
0: Or like that that's like a different,
1: that.
0: Like there's people who do it and people who don't.
1: People fall asleep.
0: Yeah.
1: Which is,
0: I could not,
1: which
0: do that.
1: Is wild.
0: I'd be accidentally biting off a finger.
1: Yeah. Because also, what if you like snort awake?
0: Exactly.
1: And then you just get one of those weird torture devices jabbed in your throat.
0: Be bad.
1: Not great.
0: Don't fall asleep at the dentist.
1: Yeah.
0: But yeah, I'm like, I'm just like straight up looking into people's eyes. Because often, and.
1: So it's weird. Your friend is weird if they keep their eyes open.
0: Yes.
1: I didn't know people close their eyes.
0: I didn't know people close their eyes either. If you close your eyes when you're at the dentist, go ahead and write it in your journal.
1: Write it in your journal.
0: Please.
1: When Kicking After Weekend with Kickstand Comedy
0: returns,
1: comes back to in studio
0: live
1: at X-Ray, live on this wonderful Friday morning, which is 31st?
0: Yes. Yes, it is.
1: July 31st, that would be.
0: It is July 31st. It's almost Augie Doggy.
1: Whoa. I like that.
0: Thanks. I stole that from a different comedian, but
1: shout
0: out Scott.
1: Here we are, every weekend with Kickstand Comedy, stealing jokes.
0: Stealing jokes. I don't know if it counts as stealing a joke as much as a turn of phrase, because I do love calling it Augie Doggy.
1: Yeah, say it one more time.
0: We're almost in Augie Doggy.
1: Nice. There's the jazz thing I could play, but I don't know how loud. I don't know how I could just
0: how
1: have
0: loud
1: blown people's
0: how
1: speakers.
0: Long? Just like.
1: Yeah. I do like that.
0: A generalization I was going to make just real quick.
1: Yeah, please do.
0: I feel like oftentimes dental hygienists have the most beautiful eyes you've ever seen in your whole life.
1: So you're drawn to that.
0: Yeah, it's like a moth to a flame.
1: A
0: I'm like, I know I have the literal giant light in front of my eyes, but I'm like,
1: I can't. They're piercing even that. Yeah.
0: Just like your fabulous little eyelashes. I feel like they always have like, at least when I was a kid, especially, like the classic, like clumpy mascara, right. Spider leg mascara. And I'd be like, oh.
1: Not really.
0: So, anyways.
1: Set some things up for you in adult life.
0: Yeah.
1: Some things you're working through.
0: Yeah.
1: From a, I get it.
0: No, totally.
1: Yeah, that's quite something. I don't know if I had a relationship. Okay. Sorry if you hear some panting. My my canine has decided to join us. And he.
0: Do you have thoughts on the...
1: Do you have thoughts on dentists? Okay. Didn't even do the adorable thing where you kind of sniff the mic.
0: Yeah.
1: He has never been to a dentist. Though I do, when we get him professionally groomed, I do have him brush his teeth.
0: Yeah.
1: So that's one thing that I do.
0: And you have big teeth. You have like almost person sized teeth.
1: Yeah, he's got really his, I guess they're the incisors because he's a canine. He's got little chiclet teeth, a little broken.
0: Yeah.
1: They're not actually broken, but they're a little totally. stubby little teeth, and it's adorable.
0: That's really cute. That's good stuff.
1: That's just good stuff.
0: And that's just guaranteed good stuff.
1: And it's not an AM PM situation where it's too much good stuff.
0: No.
1: It's the right amount. It's the perfect spread. The perfect
0: amount of good stuff.
1: Mm-hmm, mm-hmm, mm-hmm.
0: Have to agree with you there.
1: So we're getting into it.
0: Yeah.
1: You mentioned it earlier.
0: Yes. It's time.
1: You are currently in the process.
0: I'm deep in the process
1: of moving.
0: Yes.
1: Moving.
0: I'm moving out. I want the
1: Is that
0: world
1: Wilco?
0: To no.
1: I mean, I don't know.
0: I mean, it could be. I'm gonna send them that idea.
1: Featuring. Yeah, you should send them that track. Like, I think this should be be a banger.
0: Is this
1: could be
0: something you could do something with?
1: Like, just tell me if I'm onto something.
0: Wilco to Wilco fan.
1: Wilco to Wilco fan. First of all, thanks for having such an open line of communication. Like,
0: yeah,
1: I can't believe I can just leave you a message.
0: That.
1: And that's what they're known for. They're known for good music.
0: Canonically.
1: One, and
0: just
1: a great open
0: really
1: line of communication where they're taking song suggestions from their fans.
0: Exactly.
1: You can sing bits into the speaker and they'll
0: say, maybe that's something.
1: Maybe I'll do that.
0: That's how they came up with...
1: Yeah, what's like their hit? What did they play as the last song?
0: Actually, I don't remember
1: Sing
0: what they
1: the
0: played as the last
1: song,
0: but they, I mean, my favorite is called California Stars. That's a classic. Good.
1: California stars. They're the same as other stars, right? That's
0: they're
1: it.
0: They're up in the sky at night.
1: Yeah, perfect.
0: Yeah, something
1: okay.
0: like that.
1: Okay, no, I've heard that on the radio.
0: They have a song called Hate It Here. I feel like that's or Heavy Metal Drummer might be one of their more
1: popular
0: ones.
1: Heavy Metal Drummer Boy. It's the Christmas from the Christmas album. Nailed it. Yeah, perfect. Okay, yeah, I've heard these.
0: You know, it's just Wilco. It's classic Wilco.
1: It's classic. See, when I think of Wilco, I think of the kind of like farm supply store that's in the area.
0: That was definitely a surprising shift when I came here. Because Wilco's like, side note.
1: Yep.
0: The deep dish pizza place here in Portland called Via Chicago.
1: Okay. I don't know if I've heard of that.
0: It's good. I enjoy it. I've eaten pizza there and it's good.
1: Also, shouts out to the Star in the kind of Pearl area.
0: Yeah.
1: Also have good pizza.
0: Yeah.
1: Got a buddy who is one of the managers there and they make good deep dish pizza.
0: Fun. I feel like we don't get enough deep dish.
1: I know.
0: But Via Chicago, I realized is a Wilco song title. Like, I thought that it was just Via Chicago because Chicago Deep Dish.
1: Another
0: but
1: Wilco
0: I've gone
1: fan.
0: There and they have like a bunch of Wilco memorabilia. And then when I was at the show, they played the song Via Chicago and I was like, wow.
1: Wow, it was all connected for you. I didn't know. Oh, I feel like I'm missing out on Wilco stuff. Like, I should know. I bet none of those song titles sound familiar. But I'm sure...
0: It's classic movie soundtrack music. Okay. Like, it's very good music outside of a movie soundtrack, but it also has found its niche in that world.
1: That's a good paying niche to find, I think.
0: Yeah, certainly.
1: From a band perspective. Okay. Yeah. Well, I'm going to have to...
0: Yeah.
1: I'll have to do some Wilco-ing.
0: Yes.
1: Also, can you vamp for 1 second?
0: Yeah, I can vamp.
1: I'm going to go grab something. Just sing like a Wilco medley.
0: California stars, they're undeniable. In the sky they twinkle so much. When it's night time, you might see shooting stars. Ooh, ooh, ooh, ooh, ooh, ooh, ooh. California stars.
1: Oh, my dog really just he's just started barking. He's like, it's beautiful.
0: It's so good.
1: It's so beautiful.
0: Because your dog is a record executive, correct?
1: It is. He moonlights as a
0: yeah. And that makes sense to me.
1: He kind of keeps it under wraps because he doesn't want. Like, he wants you to act natural around him. You're like, would you have done that? Would you have sung that song if
0: you
1: knew?
0: I would have been so much more nervous had I known.
1: So now you really belted it out. It was perfect. It was beautiful. And he's penning a 3-record deal.
0: Exactly.
1: With royalties. And, I mean, he draws up a really good contract.
0: And so that makes total sense to me. As soon as I saw the little pencil case collar situation
1: He's always ready.
0: Because
1: you never know when you need to pen a contract.
0: Exactly.
1: He's penned contracts on napkins.
0: Yeah.
1: Both cloth and paper.
0: Wow.
1: Which the cloth ones, you kind of have to have a conversation
0: with the owner.
1: With the owner to be like, hey.
0: Hey, I'm going to use your cloth napkin for this.
1: Yes. I'm
0: telling you I'm going to use your cloth napkin for this because I'm not going to do it.
1: Right. Like, it needs to happen right now because I found this incredible talent.
0: But I want you to know.
1: Yeah.
0: What it's being put to use for.
1: And legally, once I turn it into a contract, it's legally a contract, not a napkin. It's no longer a napkin.
0: It's no longer a napkin.
1: Technically, it's not yours anymore.
0: No.
1: It's a binding.
0: It is. This is a legal document.
1: I don't want to get into the...
0: Don't make me bring my notary into this.
1: Yeah, which he did. He has several. Similar to your relationship with a dentist, he has kind of a
0: top tier. Cool.
1: Cool and hip.
0: Hip, fun, notary. Collaborative notary.
1: Yep, exactly.
0: Situation.
1: So you're moving.
0: So I'm moving. We are now at the part of just packing of our things and shuttling our things repeatedly over and over.
1: Fun stuff.
0: From one place to another.
1: Right. I was going to ask, what's your strategy for moving?
0: Oh, well. I did go into this move thinking to myself, well... I'm moving in with my partner.
1: Mm-hmm. That's another question. This is the move in.
0: This is just the two of us in a home together. Very exciting.
1: Have you lived together before?
0: We have been kind of living together now.
1: It's the lead
0: up
1: to this.
0: Yeah.
1: You're like hey,
0: more
1: we need
0: or less,
1: to do this. Yep.
0: We shouldn't have been paying rent for two different houses as long as we did type stuff.
1: Classic.
0: And so now we're finally doing it. I'm
1: perfect.
0: Very excited.
1: Congratulations. That is very
0: thank
1: exciting.
0: You. Thank you. We're definitely fantasizing about like just truly some of the most silly things like not having to share a refrigerator anymore.
1: That
0: I'm like,
1: yeah. Oh yeah. I don't have to label my milks.
0: Yes.
1: Yeah. Label your milks though. It's really,
0: folks, it is actually,
1: it's smart.
0: We don't want to joke about a topic like that.
1: Yeah. And that's on me. I kind of said that off the cuff. And I didn't mean this energy. Like
0: that's not
1: I'm taking that back.
0: Yeah. Thank you for that.
1: Yeah.
0: That's
1: so
0: actually
1: label your milks
0: kind of big.
1: Because you just never know.
0: You never know.
1: Because the fireflies, sometimes they do.
0: They
1: store their milk in people's fridges.
0: And you don't want to just get them
1: And you don't
0: want to
1: drink
0: up.
1: Their milk. Because then,
0: your
1: butt will start
0: glowing.
1: Your butt will start to glow.
0: That's what I meant. Yeah. Butt glow.
1: Butt glow. So, so, what other mundane things?
0: Oh, my gosh.
1: Because there's a lot.
0: All kinds of things. One thing which I think my partner is more cognizant of than I am, and I'm willing to go out on a limb and say that I'm a bad roommate for this, using headphones for like TV and stuff. Like if you're watching something on your computer in a common area, my partner's very like, we gotta wear the headphones.
1: Okay.
0: Where I'm like, I wanna listen to my stuff out loud.
1: Right.
0: And so I'm like, I'm never gonna wear headphones again.
1: Fair enough.
0: That's my next step.
1: Never again.
0: Never.
1: Even on a plane.
0: Just kind
1: not
0: of
1: on the bus.
0: Symbolically for this move and my commitment to my partner, I'm burning my AirPods.
1: Oh wow.
0: Yeah.
1: Yeah. I don't think you should do that, but you know, that's how you make stars, according to Charlie Day from It's Always Sunny.
0: Yeah.
1: Burn the trash and turns to stars. So, thank you for making another star.
0: And that's what I'm here for.
1: Constellation.
0: California stars.
1: Perfect.
0: So that's something.
1: Yeah. So like just existing.
0: Yes.
1: Normally.
0: General existing. I'm ready for, we have some space for gardening, which I'm really like,
1: okay,
0: big fan of gardening. Yeah. I'm also just like excited to like get furniture.
1: Yeah.
0: I'm like a little, like, our own couch and our own little dining table, and they're just
1: it goes together a little bit. And it's like not just like nine people's stuff into one space.
0: Yeah.
1: That's very exciting.
0: So all of that feels very exciting. I do feel like the process of looking for a home is a nightmare.
1: Yeah. How
0: it
1: was
0: is
1: that?
0: A nightmare. We're renting, which is great. Shout out our new landlord. You're awesome. Very cool guy.
1: They're listening. And
0: obviously.
1: They do listen to Kicking After Weekend of Kicks and Comedy on X-Ray FM.
0: And so he knows that the radio is his as well as others.
1: Yeah. And he knows obviously to 97.1 and 107.1, but also archived and streaming
0: online, x-ray.fm.
1: Yeah, which also you can find if you go to kickstandcomedy.org.
0: Yeah,
1: there is a link that goes directly to the
0: show's
1: page.
0: There is a link that goes right there.
1: Which I learned how to, I learned, my computer skills have increased, and I learned how to put the stuff up. So these are now archived.
0: Congratulations.
1: I know. So they're up there. You can listen to
0: That's
1: them.
0: Huge. Huge news, if true.
1: I know. It is true. I hope it's true.
0: Well, we all hope it's true.
1: We all kind of hope it's true. Yeah, I agree. How was the...
0: So the search looking wild. And like, okay. I wouldn't even know
1: where to start.
0: Have you like gone to an open house for something or had an appointment to tour a house and then you go and there's other people there?
1: When we were like looking to buy houses, I mean, it was a lot of... You never knew.
0: Yeah.
1: Because you're in competition immediately.
0: Yes.
1: You're like, we would just say stuff walking around. I'd be like, oh, no, there's a leak here.
0: Oh,
1: or like,
0: man.
1: Oh, what is this? There's no carpet.
0: Well,
1: there's
0: now
1: no
0: that's a
1: hardwood.
0: Squeaky floor.
1: Yeah, I would not want to live here.
0: Oh, my.
1: This is the most perfect place I've ever
0: felt. I've never felt love like this before.
1: Yeah, I'm at home. I feel
0: so at peace.
1: I'm in my home right now.
0: Yeah.
1: But there's probably a bear infestation.
0: I mean,
1: here for all the telltale signs.
0: I see the bear trap outside. They're not fooling anyone.
1: They're not fooling anyone. There's a note that says "ha ha, nope" on the bear, written in a bear's clearly a bear's handwriting.
0: Yeah.
1: Or you're just like, oh, the roof's gonna, there's gonna be moss on the roof, and
0: exactly
1: you get into
0: So
1: for sure.
0: So that was definitely. Mm-hmm. That was maybe my least favorite part.
1: Did it happen often?
0: It happened quite a bit. I think like there were a few times where it felt particularly like, oh man.
1: Right.
0: And then most of the time I was like, fine. You just like pass by each other. Mm-hmm. But there was like this one house that we really liked early on. And we were like, this is the most perfect house. And we got there early for the tour. We were like ready. And then like last second, two more couples joined. And we were like, oh. And then you're just kind of like grumpy.
1: Yeah.
0: But then the worst part was that one of the couples had the audacity of being like really cool and nice.
1: Stop.
0: It's like, stop. We get it.
1: Yeah. Like, gosh, let's hang out when one
0: I'm
1: of
0: like,
1: us gets
0: I
1: this
0: know
1: house.
0: We're in an intense competition with each other, and I'm pretty sure you're the one who actually ended up getting this house, but like, should we go out?
1: Should we hang
0: to go
1: out?
0: Bowling sometime?
1: Yeah, like go to the batting
0: even
1: cages,
0: though we're
1: maybe?
0: Enemies.
1: Yeah.
0: So
1: that is tough.
0: That was definitely a less than enjoyable thing. But
1: how do you even find? Like, what's your...
0: I mean...
1: Because the two apartments that we lived at before, or the...
0: Yeah.
1: Yeah, the three housing places. One, which is a similar situation. It was like... I spent most of my time at my partner's house, but we weren't ready to move. It was like, well, this, hey.
0: Yeah.
1: We should have, but here we are.
0: Yeah.
1: And we did a trial run of like, what if I did live there for like a month?
0: Yeah.
1: And doing that with roommates is very different than actually living on your own.
0: Is.
1: So we were like, we're not ready. Turns out
0: totally.
1: Part of it was just a lot of other people.
0: Yeah. Yeah. Absolutely.
1: But yeah,
0: I feel that
1: place and then the apartment we moved into and then the apartment after that, I think we're all on Craigslist.
0: Really?
1: Which I don't know if that's the vibe
0: anymore. I feel like I found some things listed on Craigslist, but overall, Craigslist felt very property management heavy.
1: Yeah, in a way that
0: we were able to find some not that feeling that, ones on Zillow.
1: Because it, our second apartment complex was like a property management, and they were actually pretty good.
0: Yeah,
1: which was nice, because also a repair person. One of the people who live, who or a couple people who lived for, worked for the company lived right across this,
0: the
1: door, which was great. And we put some cabinet covers on, like the adhesive, and it just ripped the veneer right off. And we were like, "Oh crap, we're gonna have to we're gonna have to put some." They were renovating the entire apartment when we moved out, and we're like, "Hey." So we don't have to do anything. They're like, yeah, you're fine. I was like,
0: yes. That's honestly huge. Because
1: they were trashed, unfortunately. Yeah. And these were supposed to be like a apartment safe.
0: Of course. There are so many of those hacks. Yeah. Like, I feel like especially as soon as you Google rental, then all of a sudden your whole feed is.
1: Yes.
0: Make your own wooden countertops to put over your granite countertops. Yeah. And then. Put a plank of linoleum, put linoleum on top of your carpets and see what happens. Yeah. Renter hack.
1: Yeah.
0: And you're like, I don't think that any of those things are going to be good for this house.
1: Yeah. And also,
0: we're going to get in trouble.
1: Yeah. Yeah. So, how was your. So, Craigslist was
0: we,
1: a no.
0: We did mostly Zillow.
1: Whoa.
0: I feel like Zillow was the move.
1: Okay.
0: And then just like a lot of touring. I felt very.
1: How many did you tour?
0: I think all in all, we probably toured almost 20.
1: That's a lot. Because at some point, they blur together.
0: They really blur together. And we started out so strong with like a Notes app note that we're like, you put in the address and the rent and all of that. Things we liked, things we didn't like, all of that. And then by like house 7, like, I felt very much in the camp of like, if I don't actually want to apply for this place, I don't think I need to fill out the form on it. I don't think I need to fill out our
1: notes app. Our strict rubric.
0: Yeah.
1: Fair. And is that, how long did the search take you?
0: Because
1: it's such a weird, like you have to be, especially with, you have to time it in a way where you're like, well, I'm getting effectively kicked out.
0: Yeah.
1: Of my other place because I didn't renew.
0: Yeah.
1: And then I have like 3 days where everything has to line up perfectly.
0: And the stars, the moon.
1: Yes. The California stars.
0: Exactly. California stars. shout out Wilco.
1: Yeah, shout out Wilco. Huge. I mean, it's a
0: huge Wilco fan.
1: I think that was the first song on Spotify to a billion streams.
0: I think so. It was that Wilco
1: California
0: song.
1: California stars by Wilco.
0: By Wilco.
1: Yeah. Don't fact check it. But
0: no, I mean, don't look it up.
1: Because you know. Are you not? Do you not trust us?
0: Oh, you don't realize that we're going off of vibes here?
1: Okay, we'll talk about that.
0: Kicking off your weekend is heavily influenced by vibes.
1: Yes.
0: What was I going to say? Something. I think I started looking at houses like mid early June, and then we had those various trips happening. So I think all in all, we spent about a month looking.
1: Okay, not bad. Which
0: wasn't horrible.
1: 20 houses in a month, though.
0: Was crazy. And I was going to say, very...
1: A couple doubling up, maybe tripling up sometimes, depending on the days.
0: Yes.
1: Yeah.
0: Yeah. I think our busiest days were like 4 or 5.
1: Ooh.
0: Which
1: and at
0: was,
1: that point, you're like, I don't even
0: I'm
1: know
0: so
1: where stuck. I am.
0: Just, and then like, people are being so lovely and showing you the home, and you're like, they're like, hi, I'm Marcus, and this is the house, and then you look around, and you're like... And what's your name and where am I? Yeah. And does this place have a washer dryer?
1: Yeah. And does the place have a washer dryer?
0: It does.
1: It's a huge get.
0: Yeah. Honestly, it's an amazing get.
1: Yeah.
0: It's such a good house.
1: That's awesome.
0: I feel like we lucked out. Pro tip. I mean, I don't even know if I want to share this pro tip with the world. But this house was... I feel like... The pictures online were not the most breathtaking, but then we went there in person and it was great. Mm-hmm. I think that saved us. I think had this house had any like more higher quality professional photos taken of it, I don't know if we would have been the first people to be able to.
1: Because that's also a thing. I think I don't know if it's in Oregon, or, but it's almost like you have to be the number one in line.
0: They have to have like a very tangible reason why to turn you away.
1: Yes. And which they, is
0: yeah.
1: good but good. Bad.
0: And also is tough sometimes. Yeah. I think yeah. eventually we like, I feel like that was not registering at the beginning of the process where we'd be like, okay, well, this one opens up at this time and we'll get the app in right, right after. And,
1: right.
0: And then realizing that like people had it so that they're like, auto sending their stuff like yes. right away.
1: Yeah.
0: It's and crazy. It,
1: do these still cost like $40 or $50 to
0: yes.
1: submit?
0: Yeah, it's yes. crazy. So
1: you're like, what am I, a billionaire? First, like, last.
0: First, last.
1: Evaporating because I'm paying all these applications.
0: Exactly. So yeah. I feel very grateful, very glad to be on the other end Bust. Of that search.
1: Yeah.
0: Now I'm just in the process of.

0: That search. Yeah. Now I'm just in the process of putting things into boxes.
1: Yes. Yeah. So what's your strategy? Are you like, yeah, I mean.
0: I went to some local grocery stores. Shout out some local grocery stores for giving me some boxes.
1: Yeah. Okay. And there's some creative stuff.
0: Yeah. So we got some really good like apple crates and cherry boxes.
1: Okay.
0: Nice,
1: also,
0: nice sturdy box.
1: Friend of the show, John Taylor, does have access to a lot of boxes.
0: A lot of boxes.
1: So
0: don't ask I know
1: why.
0: People.
1: Never
0: ask why.
1: Never ask why.
0: You're not going to.
1: Don't look him in the eye
0: look
1: when
0: the
1: you
0: eye.
1: Ask. Mm-mm.
0: You have to kind of, I've heard is it's a haiku.
1: The request is a haiku.
0: And then kind of a small dance.
1: Yep. Yeah. Which again, you can't really be taught it.
0: You just kind of have to know
1: but
0: it.
1: But it's, again, it's vibes.
0: It's all vibes.
1: So, but yeah.
0: Yeah.
1: But getting boxes, it's a thing because they're kind of expensive.
0: I don't know.
1: And they sell you like 3 boxes at a time. You're like, well, clearly I need 40.
0: I'm going to need a.
1: What's your labeling? So your box labeling
0: strategy.
1: Okay,
0: here's my system I've been doing.
1: Okay.
0: Fragile.
1: Nice.
0: Big.
1: Okay.
0: If it's
1: the box, straight up on the box.
0: Straight up on the box.
1: Okay. If you're not taping it.
0: I've done
1: you're
0: some
1: not like,
0: tape,
1: what if I need
0: like,
1: this box later?
0: I'm like, it's going to be whatever. You know what? If I give it to someone else eventually, they can put their fragile stuff in this.
1: Right. I mean,
0: it's heirloom at this point.
1: Right, right.
0: Sending it for my children, my children's children.
1: Yes, of course.
0: For their fragiles.
1: Of course.
0: This time around, I'm trying to be much better about like putting like things with like things. I think the classic issue of like starting off really strong.
1: Yeah.
0: And then, so like the first 5 boxes you do are like the most perfectly packed boxes you've ever seen in your life. Yeah. And it's like.
1: And they're like, they're not too heavy.
0: Not too heavy, not too light.
1: Yeah.
0: Perfect ratio of like, you know, you gotta disperse your books through all of your boxes.
1: Yeah. A book, just book box is
0: hell.
1: Stuff.
0: It's that tough. Is, it's that's tough. Tough.
1: Yeah.
0: So I feel like you like, you crack it for the beginning and then at the end you're like, okay, I guess all of my bobby pins, I'm just going to throw them
1: loose. They're
0: loose
1: just going to be
0: pins, some
1: thumbtacks,
0: Legos.
1: Bobby pins, and Legos.
0: And all my nail polish.
1: Yeah, it's all caps on, caps off.
0: And then I guess all the couch pillows.
1: Yes, yeah.
0: In one box.
1: Yeah, and a lampshade, because I can't fit the lampshade in any other box.
0: No.
1: Yeah,
0: I feel like that is kind of, that's the point where we're at now.
1: Okay.
0: Because like,
1: it's the last of the stuff.
0: Yeah.
1: And you're like, oh, crap, I should have packed that three boxes ago.
0: And now, like.
1: And I can't, I totally forgot it.
0: Yeah. And the gift of being given boxes, but then, like, only having left, like, massive ones where you're like, this is just.
1: Also, why is a box. Box shouldn't be this. No one can carry it.
0: No.
1: If this box was full of anything.
0: Literally anything.
1: It's 1,000 pounds.
0: Yeah.
1: I can't do it.
0: We need smaller boxes.
1: I had a thought, and it's there, and it's there, and it's not.
0: Going, gone.
1: Another Wilco hit.
0: Oh, a thing happening tomorrow.
1: Whoa.
0: Tomorrow?
1: This would be Saturday.
0: Which would be Saturday.
1: Yeah.
0: That I am just putting out there because I saw it, and I know someone who's in it. The OMSI Pickles game is happening tomorrow.
1: Ooh.
0: I don't know if you've gone to a Portland Pickles game.
1: I have, but I
0: don't
1: have know.
0: But tomorrow, dear friend of the show, Blade, will be doing science at the baseball game.
1: Oh, very
0: and
1: cool.
0: And you know that's cool.
1: Very
0: cool stuff.
1: I'm just looking for shows and stuff.
0: So we
1: can talk about it later.
0: Good. Kickstand Comedy in the Park has been happening this summer. Have you had a chance to get out there for
1: it? I have not. I've been actually quite busy, unfortunately, so I can't attend. I haven't been able to attend that amazing event. But no, it is. It's also happening this Friday, which is July 31st.
0: Get out there, make yourself a little charcuterie board.
1: Ooh,
0: bring your dog.
1: Bring
0: your friend's dog.
1: Yeah, but ask them.
0: But
1: ask, if
0: I
1: you
0: mean,
1: can,
0: don't just sneak
1: don't steal
0: a dog.
1: Don't steal your friend's dog.
0: We don't condone that. Let's see. We've got.
1: There's a million.
0: Some improv showcases coming up.
1: Yeah, this is the weekend of. Wow. And even going to the next week, it's a lot of. This is. If you're like. If you want a little peek behind the curtain.
0: Yeah.
1: this is a great, and if you want to learn, like, if you're like, I don't know if I want to, do I want to do improv? All my friends tell me I'm the funniest person in the whole wide world. People say that I have the spark, and I don't know what that
0: means. Lauren Michaels once gave me a handshake.
1: Yeah. Now's a great weekend to kind of test those
0: waters.
1: Really
0: good weekend to test those waters.
1: A lot of
0: improv audition showcases.
1: Audition
0: showcases,
1: which is the time where teams that have come up through Kickstand, mm-hmm. which could be you,
0: if you want to test it out.
1: But it's, you get to see like a really, the bang for your buck is great because you see people trying to make it big and be a part of some of the Kickstand shows. So go see your friends. Go see, you could discover some new funny people. And I think you don't actually vote. It would be good if they had an audience vote.
0: I know, that would be fun. I also think it would be immediately sad. Unequal.
1: Yes. Because if everybody's
0: friends came.
1: And that's the chance also for, yeah. like, there are other, because again, improv is best done competitively. We all know that.
0: People love competitive improv.
1: Yes. And so there's some shows. There's the 3-on-3, which is coming back.
0: Mm-hmm.
1: And there's a duo showcase that Kickstand's put on that's coming on a little bit. So that's where you get your audience vote out. But all the best in show, I think they're also cheaper shows because they are auditions. So go check it out. It's great.
0: And then it looks like we have Big Dogs featuring Oprah's Book Club and Sardine this Saturday at 7 p.m. As well as
1: Aardvark Weekend Edition, shifting it there because I think some of the best in shows. And then Shane Torres is back this Saturday working stuff out. And I wasn't able to make the last one, but from what I heard, some special guests were quite... There's some really good... I don't think it says anything about... I don't think it says anything about pause, but I think Gabe Dinger and Curtis Cook were both at the last show.
0: Yeah.
1: So I don't know if they're going to be there this time.
0: I don't know.
1: Can see Shane, super funny guy for like, what are the prices? I'm going to find out. You can see him for $15 or $20.
0: Wow.
1: Steal of a deal. The discount
0: steal
1: is crazy.
0: Steal of a deal.
1: So check out that Saturday at 10 p.m.
0: Yeah.
1: Stay out past 10 p.m. It's Saturday.
0: Yeah.
1: It's the summer.
0: It's a little treat.
1: You're fine. Go.
0: Go
1: be
0: have out
1: a little,
0: there.
1: Little,
0: it stays
1: meal.
0: Light
1: yeah,
0: till late, so like...
1: Be there.
0: Be out in the world and then go see the show at 10 p.m.
1: Yeah, and hang out. And then more showcases on Sunday, August 2nd, and Monday and Tuesday. This is where you can really get a peek behind the curtain. The student showcases are happening, which is a cool way to see...
0: People on their journey. On their learning journey. Yeah.
1: And there's some very fun shows. One, if you do go to the shows and you're not part of the friends or family of the people, you're surrounded by an extremely supportive and good audience. It's never a bad show because one, they're wonderful performers. And I retook a class. And
0: nice.
1: The class show was really fun because it was like a very freeing.
0: Yeah.
1: Experience.
0: Absolutely.
1: Which is for, I've been through it before, so I was a little in a different space, but it was very fun to be so free because you could go in and also be helping, like fully helping anyone who was, you know, the other students in the class that maybe hadn't done
0: it
1: before.
0: Nice,
1: you can be like a good, like, I'm,
0: little
1: hey,
0: buffer.
1: I'm here.
0: Yeah.
1: And this is going to be fun.
0: We're going to make this go well.
1: Yes. And it did. It was very fun.
0: That's
1: so
0: awesome.
1: They're all good shows. Go check them out.
0: Yeah.
1: Kickstand Comedy. Friend of the show. Sponsor of the show, I suppose.
0: I suppose.
1: Because you are kicking off your weekend with
0: Kickstand Comedy.
1: Here on X-Ray FM.
0: Yeah.
1: And that's great. We can go back to... I do have more questions about your move.
0: Oh, yes.
1: So we do need to go back to that topic.
0: Please.
1: But check out all the shows. Kickstandcomedy.org. Moving. That was. Oh my gosh. What did I? Because I asked about your strategy. What's the first thing you're? Because are you in the unpacking stage or are you just moving stuff?
0: We're just in the moving stuff right now.
1: Okay. What's your unpacking strategy?
0: Okay. Here's my dream. My dream unpacking strategy.
1: Knowing that this dream will never.
0: It'll never come to fruition.
1: Yep.
0: I want to effectively use our closets. Our house that we are moving into has really good closet space, which is something I've been dreaming about.
1: What's a good closet to you? Like, what is...
0: Okay,
1: what?
0: We have a closet right by the front door for, like, you know...
1: Oh, coat closet?
0: A coat closet closet.
1: Oh,
0: but then you go through and you have, like, another kind of hall, like, classic hallway, almost coat closet. Like, it has the bar.
1: Wow. But so are you is that going to be, like, a vacuum, a mop, like, kind of maybe a cleaning
0: closet? But we have
1: closet?
0: In the bath, and not in the bathroom, in the kind of hallway towards the basement, but it's not the basement. It's just, like, by the kitchen. There's, like, a nice little... nook of
1: this
0: it.
1: This place does have great closets.
0: Really good. Man. And then it's got all of the like bathroom shelf closets. And then it has two kind of lined classic shelves. Wow. And I just feel like
1: that's nice.
0: That's
1: nice. That's a home run.
0: Yeah.
1: You're
0: and it has a basement with storage too. And that's
1: is it a finished? So it's partially.
0: It's like partially.
1: Like
0: finished.
1: Is that the word laundry is?
0: Yes, laundry's classic. Down there. Classic. And there's like a bonus room that, I mean, due to classic permitting standards, wouldn't be considered a bedroom, but is
1: like an attic situation, or is it down in the basement?
0: It's in the basement.
1: Interesting.
0: But it's like a perfectly good basement room.
1: That's nice.
0: So
1: that's nice.
0: That'll be something.
1: Yeah, it's the right thing to do to be excited about closet space. Like it is the right thing.
0: Yeah.
1: I wish we had more closet space.
0: Yeah.
1: We've done some stuff to optimize it, but a closet right next to the door, a little coat closet is
0: beautiful. Because
1: you can also store shoes there.
0: Yes.
1: Shoes, and you're like, okay, winter jackets.
0: Yes.
1: And rain jackets go
0: like
1: there.
0: Because they always take up so much space in your actual closet. Yes. And I'm like, I don't need that.
1: We stuff all of our winter stuff in bins and then put them in the shed for the summer.
0: Nice.
1: Which I'm like, I'd rather
0: have it inside.
1: Because you have them in the closet.
0: Yeah.
1: And not in the shed where critters. No, they're
0: sealed. Critters.
1: They're sealed, but you got to watch out for critters.
0: We've got them because the critters might be there.
1: We recently
0: had a skunk in our window well.
1: Whoa.
0: Yeah.
1: Like just hanging out, or it was living there?
0: It was just hanging out. It was a nighttime guest.
1: Yeah.
0: And it came into the room and it was going, not into the room, but like into the well. Like, cause where my partner lives right now is a basement room.
1: Right.
0: So it has that window well spot. Yeah. And so we just hear against the glass, like
1: terrifying.
0: Terrifying sound.
1: Yeah.
0: Meanwhile, I'll tell you what, I was sleeping rock hard through it. I had not stirred even a peep.
1: Right.
0: And my partner woke me up and I was like, okay, I guess we have to
1: this
0: deal
1: seems
0: with
1: like
0: this.
1: It could have been just a you problem.
0: Honestly, at this point, you should just put your earplugs in.
1: Right.
0: And so we couldn't see it because it was curtained. And I was like, please don't be a rat. Please don't be a rat. Then, boom.
1: Wasn't a rat.
0: Wasn't a rat.
1: So that's nice.
0: Skunk.
1: Well, yeah.
0: And it was so cute.
1: They are unfortunately
0: so
1: adorable.
0: So cute. I'm like,
1: what, Jenna was just trying to get in?
0: It was just hanging out. There was like a big vine that had grown into the window well. And so it was kind of like clawing around with that. And it seemed like maybe it was stuck. And so then my partner and I had to do the classic, like, who's going to go deal with this?
1: Yeah.
0: And I say this fully steeped in feminism and ability to deal with the skunk. I was very adamant that we both shouldn't go. Because what's scarier to a skunk than one person?
1: Probably two people.
0: So, had it been literally any other animal, I would have been like, we can both do this together. But my partner did then take the initiative, and so I'm on the hook for the next thing.
1: Yeah, that does put you up on the queue.
0: Yeah.
1: What was the plan? What was the strategy to deal
0: with it? We had kind of like a little bin that was like a plank.
1: Okay.
0: Like it was one of those foldable cubes for storage.
1: Okay. Yeah.
0: And it could fold flat, and so our plan was to put it into the window well
1: as like a ramp. Okay.
0: Because it did seem like it was stuck, but then my partner said by the time that she got out there, it had gotten out somehow.
1: That's
0: so
1: the best case scenario.
0: Best case scenario.
1: I mean, sucks that you got.
0: Now I'm in the queue.
1: All your stuff on though.
0: Yeah.
1: And like went outside.
0: Yeah.
1: But then it clambered out. But yeah, now that you are.
0: Now I'm like, who's to say that when mine's up that the skunk will leave,
1: Mm-hmm. And now you got to deal with, you might, but it might switch back pretty soon because in a new house, there's always
0: we don't know.
1: New sounds.
0: There's new sounds, new critters.
1: Is that a ghost or are there frogs in the walls?
0: Exactly. And so we'll see.
1: You never know.
0: We're calling it the impending skunk 2 situation.
1: Okay.
0: So, you know.
1: Well, hopefully.
0: I'll keep you all posted, listeners, about what happens.
1: You may have to deal with peacocks.
0: I've heard this.
1: So that will be much better. Well,
0: they're unique. They're unique.
1: They're massive.
0: They're huge.
1: They're scary big.
0: And they make what a sound. What a sound.
1: Yes. So that might be something you have to deal with.
0: Yeah. Yeah.
1: So.
0: And I could take on a peacock.
1: I think you could. I think they're not as bad as geese are terrifying.
0: Geese terrifying. So scary.
1: We know that. But peacocks, I don't think they're quite as aggressive.
0: Yeah.
1: But yeah, so good luck on your next cue. I mean, that's going to be...
0: Thank you.
1: That's going to be a whole thing. So you're what's your first thing you're unpacking? We started this.
0: I think my first thing... I mean, my hope is to get to spend the night in the house. So I feel like bed.
1: Yeah.
0: Right? Like make bed.
1: Right.
0: Make bed, then...
1: Because that's like one of the first things you
0: kitchen.
1: Set up when you
0: I feel like,
1: in.
0: And then kitchen.
1: Yeah.
0: Make bed, kitchen.
1: Right.
0: Are probably my two priorities.
1: Yeah. That's smart. I would agree.
0: Yeah.
1: I would agree.
0: A long time ago when I moved from my house that I'd lived in for many years before the house I am moving from right now,
1: mm-hmm.
0: I had acquired many a kitchen utensil type thing, which mm-hmm. has... gone to live in the garage of a friend because there's just no storage at my current place. And so I'm very excited to like remember what I used to have.
1: Yeah. Now this leads to another thing. Now that you're moving in together.
0: Yeah.
1: There's some duplication. How are those conversations going?
0: So far, good. There have definitely been like, it was very sweet. The conversation that my partner started of like what are we bringing over,
1: right,
0: and I would say that there are quite a few furniture items of hers that I feel totally fine leaving behind.
1: But it's tough
0: to be like, well, I mean, if you want to leave it behind, right. I feel fine leaving it behind,
1: right?
0: And so far we've been on the same page with like,
1: that's good,
0: all of the things.
1: But then I'm sure there's going to be one or two things that you find that are,
0: yeah,
1: you're like, I didn't realize I had such an emotional attachment to this, but
0: yeah,
1: I cannot leave.
0: Yeah.
1: I cannot leave it.
0: I think I'm also notoriously bad at about like being a little bit flippant with things of hers that I'm like, we don't need this.
1: Right.
0: And then if she were to have that same level about my things, I'd probably be like, How dare you?
1: Yeah.
0: Why would you say
1: my
0: that to me?
1: My dentist gave this to me.
0: My cool dentist in Ohio.
1: Yeah. Yeah. Because that is a tough.
0: It is. It's very like, I can fight my brother, but you can't fight my brother.
1: Right.
0: You know?
1: Right. Like, you can't say that about my dad.
0: Exactly. You
1: know? Yeah, I get that. And then,
0: So far, we're doing okay.
1: Good. Okay.
0: We're leaving behind a desk.
1: Okay.
0: We're leaving behind a bad lamp.
1: Great.
0: And those are things that I feel totally happy to leave behind.
1: Are you using this opportunity to kind of do some paring down? Is this like, are you a big like, no, you're finally going through all the stuff?
0: Yes, I would say we both, especially because we both came here for college, like still have a lot of stuff that was like from that era that I'm like,
1: right,
0: I actually don't need all my notebooks probably.
1: Yeah,
0: or
1: that is
0: if
1: a
0: I
1: hard
0: find
1: thing.
0: A better store, like I don't know, if I find a better filing cabinet to put them in, I don't need just like a tote bag full of
1: like college notebooks.
0: College notebooks that we all know I can't wait to go back through.
1: Yeah, I'm totally, that was the
0: Econ 100, let me go. Yes.
1: Yeah, there's definitely, I think, a few textbooks that I still have that I'm like, this is worth it. Hey,
0: yeah,
1: they're in the shed, they're not worth it.
0: No. Well, because I have, and I'm flexing on you all who are listening.
1: Yeah. Yeah.
0: I have a degree in sociology and anthropology, which I love.
1: Boom, flexed.
0: So flexed.
1: Flexed.
0: But a lot of the textbook material that you're getting for a class of that variety is like a normal book that someone who likes reading nonfiction would get.
1: Right.
0: You know,
1: yeah,
0: in a way that it's not like Calculus 3.
1: Yeah.
0: It's like the social life of money.
1: Yeah, you're like, okay, well, like,
0: I guess actually I could probably look back through that again.
1: It looks good on a shelf.
0: I mean, it makes me look so smart.
1: Yes, yes. Apologies, my dog's
0: tail. No, this is fabulous.
1: Now,
0: this is really good.
1: It's now
0: this is actually
1: just hitting you in the arm.
0: Yeah, I don't know what is it, EMDR. The like
1: you're just getting
0: the, all
1: just,
0: the taps and
1: right,
0: the
1: right.
0: I'm like, perfect.
1: Just relax.
0: Yeah. I'm so
1: just
0: good.
1: Relax. Yep, he is chilling with us. No thoughts for the radio show, bud? Cool. Yeah, that's fair. I wouldn't know what to do if someone shoved a microphone in my face. But thanks for joining us. So very exciting. The move.
0: Lots of things coming up. It's all coming up, Milhouse.
1: Boom. Well, I think, I don't know, how much time are we? We got a little more time. Okay. Hey, bud.
0: You didn't like that sound?
1: He said, stop.
0: Actually, that's not, I'll take away your recording contract.
1: Yeah, watch out. He said, stop. Don't stop petting me.
0: Right. For those just tuning in, this is kicking off your weekend with Kickstand Comedy.
1: He is back. The professionalism
0: is back.
1: Wow.
0: It's like sometimes I wake up in a cold sweat in the middle of the night and I'm like, kicking off your weekend with Kickstand Comedy.
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0: Radio
1: is
0: yours. So, yeah. So that's true. So
1: that's
0: true. A true fact about the radio.
1: Check out all the wonderful shows at Kickstand.
0: Yeah.
1: Because there are a bunch of them.
0: There are so many.
1: We talked about them. A lot of...
0: And other theaters around town have some
1: curious.
0: Awesome stuff going. Bridge City Improv.
1: It's
0: happening.
1: Popping up in Milwaukee.
0: Yeah.
1: That's
0: so keep your
1: exciting.
0: Eyes out for that.
1: Yeah.
0: That's
1: also
0: coming up.
1: Also, check out, also in Milwaukee, if you're in the area, the B-Sides... B-Side Records. It was the old antique mall. is now like a vintage store and record. And they have a little stage in the back. So also it's the summer. If you have young kids, they do like educational music performances and stuff down there.
0: Yeah.
1: And they have a lot of really cool stuff happening. Bridge City Improv is coming up. I know they have a couple shows with some folks from there, which is great.
0: Gotta get out there. Gotta see local live comedy. Laugh with your friends. Also, just like be outside.
1: Have you done? I mean, okay, you were.
0: I'm
1: the
0: doing
1: lake.
0: Some of the classic, summer stuff.
1: Yeah.
0: And what I mean by that is, I'm increasing my fiber intake by 800%.
1: Okay. Through which means
0: berries.
1: So
0: many
1: berries.
0: Specifically berries.
1: Okay.
0: I went so hard on.
1: Yeah.
0: Strawberries, blueberries, blackberries, raspberries that I can only describe.
1: Do you have a favorite berry?
0: Boysenberry.
1: Whoa.
0: I know. It's new. It's within the last year. It has become my favorite berry.
1: What is it about it that really...
0: It's everything.
1: The texture, the
0: when
1: taste.
0: When I eat... You eat
1: what
0: a warm...
1: What is it even
0: okay.
1: like? Oh, it looks like
0: it
1: a...
0: It looks like a blackberry. It's like a
1: right,
0: big
1: right,
0: blackberry.
1: Right.
0: In my head, I assumed that they didn't exist.
1: Okay.
0: In America, and I don't know why I made that decision.
1: Right.
0: I thought it was like kind of a honey badger situation. Like it was maybe something you heard in like children's books, but was referencing like the woods in Europe somewhere.
1: Okay. They're like, this is from a tall tale.
0: Exactly. Is kind of what I thought. And so I last summer got to try boysenberries at Hoffman Farms, a U-pick situation. Mm. And the first one I tried was like warmed from the sun. I ate it and I felt like
1: I mean, a warm from the sun berry is off
0: truly
1: the plant.
0: Doesn't get better than that.
1: Okay, they are very. Oh, are they the longer looking?
0: Yeah.
1: Oh, they're the long.
0: They're longer
1: berries.
0: And they're super soft and.
1: Okay, I've definitely
0: They taste to me like blackberry lemonade.
1: Okay.
0: And that's amazing.
1: And there's the barking that's happening.
0: And that's the excitement, folks. For boysenberries.
1: That's the love. They are a large dark purple berry, a cross between raspberry, blackberry, loganberry, and dewberry.
0: How do you do, berry?
1: Hey.
0: Hey.
1: Nice.
0: Yeah, that's
1: nice.
0: Good. That's really good.
1: That's good. Okay,
0: that's what it's
1: boysenberries. Shouts out. I bought some strawberries today.
0: Ooh,
1: and
0: nice.
1: They were perfect.
0: Yeah.
1: So I'm excited for berry season.
0: Yeah.
1: I'm very excited for berry season.
0: Berry season has always been good to me. Yeah. And has been especially good to me since moving to Portland.
1: Honored.
0: Like, I mean, just.
1: That's incredible.
0: A dream of a fruit time.
1: Incredible. Blueberries, honestly, lower on my tier list.
0: Yeah. Blueberries, to me, I think I've cracked the code. I only want them from a bush. That I have, like, I want to have seen them on the bush, and then I want them to be
1: mine.
0: See
1: them in your mouth. Yeah, yeah, yeah.
0: Yeah. I think they're just, I mean, a lot of fruit, especially if you're going against, like, growing seasons. Right. You know, we shouldn't have a cherry in December. I feel like a lot of the fruit we eat is such, like, a high risk, high reward if it's not, like, straight from
1: those
0: source,
1: are the best,
0: because those are the best. Yeah. But I feel like blueberries especially are like,
1: I get it,
0: they're almost never a perfect blueberry, and they're almost always mushy, mealy, watery tasting.
1: Unfortunate.
0: But a good blueberry, I'll put it right at the top of the list.
1: Boom. I get it. Yeah. Or like a blueberry in a cobbler, or like a, like a crisp situation.
0: Yeah.
1: Is like a mixed berry crisp situation.
0: Yeah.
1: Is
0: it is good as
1: top tier.
0: A part of a whole.
1: Yes. I agree. I agree.
0: Yeah.
1: Awesome. Well, I think that we can wrap it up.
0: on that important note.
1: Yes.
0: I'm glad we got it in.
1: Get your berries.
0: Get them fast.
1: Get them fast. Get them from the source. Go. There's like a billion U-Pick places.
0: A million billion.
1: Pick them. It's also like, you feel like you're robbing a place. You're like, I can get a 5 gallon bucket of blueberries for 17 cents.
0: And it's the best.
1: And
0: then you do the work and you're like, oh yeah, this is work. This is so much work.
1: And you also know where your food comes from.
0: Yeah.
1: Learn. Be in the soil.
0: Say thank you to a plant.
1: Do that thing that Russell Crowe does in Gladiator before he brutally murders people. Just feel the earth.
0: Yeah.
1: You know, just rub some on your face or something.
0: Yeah. Go full Russell Crowe.
1: Yeah. Also, if you walk by a wheat field, just run your hands through the wheat.
0: Yeah. That's like, that is good. That is a good take.
1: Play or something. California
0: stars.
1: Amazing. That is our wonderful show. Thank you, Thea, for welcome back.
0: Thank you. Welcome to be back. Thank you so much.
1: Happy you're back. Thank you, everyone, for kicking off your weekend with Kickstand Comedy on this lovely July 31st. We're going into
0: Augie Doggy.
1: Augie Doggy. There it is. Applause. Thank you so much for listening.
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0: program.
1: Hey, hey, happy Friday, TGIF, Shabbat Shalom, Juma Mubarak. It's the end of the week, the beginning of the weekend. It's Anything Goes Friday. What's on your mind? Just you and me, the next 3 hours. Got a lot to talk about. Did Trump's Iran war just blow a big hole in oil's, in big oil's future? Also, whoa, Jared Kushner, who's been tasked with negotiating peace in Gaza, has a huge financial stake in the Israeli military and is making a fortune from it. Also, Trump snaps about a lack of one effing positive question. Is there one positive thing about Trump? I mean, this is, I'd love to hear your thoughts on this. Trump is complaining, Trump complained to Time Magazine this week that the reporter didn't ask him one effing positive question. So what positive thing has Trump done that you would want to ask him about that he could then get on the record? I mean, I literally can't think of one single positive thing Donald Trump has done since he entered office. So if you can, enlighten me. I'm baffled here. In the second hour of our program, here's the latest voter suppression effort from the Trump administration and the GOP. Also, is Trump quietly setting the stage for a major military escalation in Iran? At the same time, the Pentagon is secretly moving to give Trump easier access to our nuclear inventory and a new spectrum of nuclear weapons, all while Trump and Hegseth are cutting the military to nothing but loyalists. And what will these loyalists do? What could possibly go wrong here? And what does Charlemagne the God have to say about that? We'll get all to all that in the second hour of the program. Also, in the third hour of our program, Trump ominously discusses the prospect of jailing reporters. He says, I haven't done that yet. And he said that Obama had, which is a lie. In the third hour of our program, also, U.S. states and cities sue over Trump's EPA repeal of emissions rules. Democratic-led coalition says gutting key protections will set the U.S. back decades. So there's that. Parenthetically, or, you know, kind of, this is an amazing story. J.D. Vance, you know, Mr. Couch, went down to Florida this week to campaign against Angie Nixon, the young progressive black woman, Democrat, who is polling 50-50 in this campaign. And believe it or not, this is what J.D. Vance said. He said that it's incredible. He said, Angie Nixon, again, a black woman, he said, does not belong in America, or her views do not belong in America, and that she should, quote, get the hell out of the country. This is a woman whose ancestors were enslaved by this country, in this country. She replied, she said, I know J.D. Vance, his eyeliner, and absent Ashley Moody care more about themselves and their billionaire buddies than the people they represent, but this is my home. He says, the most ordinary man imaginable came to my home state to tell me to get out of America while he and absent Ashley enjoy the comfort of buildings my ancestors helped build. Imagine standing on the shoulders of people who built this country and telling their descendants they don't belong here. They can take their tech bro cash and their weird intrusive agenda somewhere else, because I'm not going any damn place. I don't go high when they go low. I get loud because the soul and humanity of this country are at stake. Wow. God bless Angie Nixon. And may she become the next senator from Florida. All right, the Hartman Report, our daily take today is titled, Did Trump's Iran War Just Blow a Hole in Big Oil's Future? And just some amazing statistics. The International Energy Agency found that because of Trump's war in Iran, jacking up gasoline and diesel prices, the demand globally for oil has fallen 2.5% this year. That's the equivalent of taking 42 million gasoline-burning cars off the road. I mean, you know, this is pretty amazing. I'm watching this from an odd vantage point because 3 years ago when we had subsidies here in Oregon and Obama Biden provided subsidies for the whole country at the federal level, Louise and I put solar panels and batteries in our house. It's an all-electric house. We have a heat pump that heats the house, and you know, in the winter, our electric bills would hit $500. And I have an electric car, too. And now, the only time I buy electricity is in the dead of winter. And even then, I buy it in the middle of the night and store it because it's like, you know, one quarter of the cost at that time of day. So this hasn't affected me that much. I say that not to brag, but by way of saying this should be available to everybody. Everybody in America. Back in 2009, I was the keynote speaker at a conference in Barcelona, Spain, with Hermann Scheer, who was a member of the German Parliament. And he had come up with this program called 100,000 Rooftops. Well, they actually hit over a million, and they had to slow the program down because they were overwhelming the German power grid with electricity. But basically, the deal was the government said to the banks, you will give 10-year loans to any homeowner whose home can generate solar power to put solar on their roof. Those loans will only be, 1 or 2%. They'll be very, I forget the exact amount, but it was in that neighborhood, very, very low interest loans. And the way we can make sure that the banks, are going to make money on those loans is that any of those loans that go bad will cover. So you have no risk at all. It's 100% profit, even though it's a very low interest rate. And then they said to the utility, you are going to buy electricity from these people, their surplus electricity, at about 7 times the going rate. In other words, you're going to pay them a premium rather than like here in America, if you sell power to the grid, usually it's at wholesale. There it's like, 7 times retail for the period of the loan. And the reason why this worked out for the power companies was that at the end of those seven years, not only did that homeowner, or 10 years, that homeowner then own those, solar outright, which has a lifespan of 40 years, but so did the power company. I mean, the power company now has an electric source for the next 20, 30, 40 years. And they were able to, in Germany, they were able to decommission 2 nuclear power plants and not have to build a new one through this program. We could do this here. This is not rocket science. I mean, it's pretty straightforward stuff. But, the reason we're not doing this here is because Republicans made a deal with the fossil fuel industry back in 1980 when Ronald Reagan was running for president. And we have been giving huge subsidies to the fossil fuel industry ever since. And they have been giving billions to Republican politicians in gifts, in trips, and, of course, in campaign contributions. I mean, just look at what's going on worldwide. The IEA, the International Energy Agency, says that electric vehicles make up 29% of all cars sold on Earth right now. South America, Central America, Asia, everywhere. 29%. In Europe, it's right now in the European Union overall, and keep in mind, there's large parts of the European Union that are very poor, it's 30% of sales. It's in China, it was over 50% this year. And in Norway, it's almost 100%. What is it here in the United States? 5.8% of our cars are electric. And yet, auto emissions are one of the leading causes of cancer and asthma and global climate change and wiping us out financially. So what I'm saying is, and Europe, by the way, has, in Germany, they charge $3 a gallon as a tax on gasoline. Here, our gas tax is less than 20 cents and has been for decades. So, when a war drives up the price of oil, who makes the money? The oil companies, right? Winfield and the petro state dictators. When a tax drives up the cost of oil, it can go back to working families as a rebate, or it can even pay for rooftop solar and electric cars, which is what Europe is doing, which is what most of the other countries of the world are doing. But we're the village idiots. Well, actually, we've been captured by a Republican Party that is wholly owned by the fossil fuel industry. It's just that simple. And that's possible because 5 corrupt Republicans on the U.S. Supreme Court ruled that it is perfectly legal for big corporations like the oil companies to buy and own judges and politicians. And here we are. So, call your member of Congress and say, we want a program like Germany had. We want rooftop solar, please.
0: This is the Tom Hartman Program.
1: And it might be a fine time to think about putting a tax on oil. I realize people will freak out at the idea, but seriously, what say you?

0: And welcome back, Stephen, in Phoenix, Arizona. Hey, Stephen, what's on your mind today?
1: Hello, Tom. What's on my mind is, well, I've got one thing that's on my mind, but there's three things I want to talk about. Basically, oversight. The reason why I want to talk about it is what I want to see happen. Second part of it is a caution about it, and the third thing is why I think it's really important. The first thing, what should happen is we should be going after the president for impeachment, Vance for impeachment, his entire cabinet for impeachment, six Supreme Court justices for impeachment. I would love to see Republican senators and congressmen set up for ethics investigations, particularly Susan Collins, for accepting $150,000. Bribe, and then complaining, oh, why should we take the word of the guy who bribed her, but them doing what they're doing. Okay, yeah. That's what I would like to see
0: I'm
1: happen.
0: I'm with you. I'd add Pete Hegseth to the list, but yeah, and Todd Blanche.
1: I didn't hear what you said, but the caution I have is something I heard Claire McCaskill say this morning on Morning Joe, and she makes a good point that, I don't want to get ahead of ourselves saying that we're going to definitely win the Senate and the House, but if whatever happens, you can bet that Donald Trump is going to start playing the victim card. Now, and she's perfectly right. That's what he would do. So we've got to find ways of dealing with that, knowing that he's going to play this victim card.
0: Well, criminals always play the victim card, and what you do is you point out that they're criminals.
1: My response would be, well, I'm sorry you feel that you're the victim, but you're the one who caused all of this.
0: Exactly.
1: And basically build our stuff off that.
0: Yeah.
1: The reason why I say this is important, this is something your guest Phil Itner was talking about yesterday, about what was going on with Russian soldiers torturing Ukrainians and that sort of thing. It brought me back to something I saw a couple weeks ago. I was watching on the anniversary of 9/11. I sat and watched all the videos that I could. ABC probably had the best coverage that particular day. I also watched the footage of the man who was with the fire department who actually caught the first plane. So I was watching all this video on ABC at about 3:15 that afternoon. James Baker. James Baker from the Nixon administration, the Reagan administration, the Bush administration, Bush 2 administration, basically the spiritual architect of Abu Ghraib.
0: Yeah, I didn't know he was still alive.
1: Yeah, he's still alive. I don't know why he's still alive, not in a jumpsuit, but he came on and he was talking about the need for wanting intelligence, and I would not disagree with him on that point. But he started spouting off about the Church Commission from the 1970s. Mm-hmm. And I know this is getting a little bit in the weeds, but the Church Commission was basically dealing with abuses from the CIA and the FBI and basically the government.
0: This is where COINTELPRO got busted.
1: Basically, particularly left-wing student organizations. Now, whether or not that's right or wrong, it's what happened was it led to this idea that we would use this war to basically do whatever we want to get whatever we want.
0: Yeah.
1: And it led to Abu Ghraib and abuses.
0: Yeah, and that's what
1: and
0: Republicans
1: like that.
0: Have been doing. Stephen, I'm sorry I'm out of time, but excellent points all. Thanks for the call. It's 20 minutes past the hour.

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News for the public, not the powerful. 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Stay informed, stay empowered. You know, we've all gotten so used to living in a country where people are trying to crowdfund, like, cancer research for children. St. Jude's is a wonderful charity, but we're the only developed country in the world that needs, you know, where you have to go to people and beg for money in order to treat children with cancer. Or Shriners, I mean, another great charity, but shouldn't we all be funding children who are born with birth defects and problems like that? We're probably the only country in the world where you can sell your life insurance policy because Social Security doesn't cover your retirement. I mean, it's probably not happening anywhere else in the world. Or reverse mortgage your home because you can't afford it. I mean, this is crazy that we are living in a country where No Kid Hungry, a charity. You can read all about it. There's a whole op-ed I wrote about this over at HartmanReport.com. It's titled America's Sickest Reality Show, Crowdfunding Cancer Care While Billionaires Hoard Billions. Check it out. Welcome back. 22 minutes past the hour. A bombshell report exposes Jared Kushner's ties to a company backing the idea. This is a mind-boggling story. I mean, this is the guy who is supposed to be negotiating peace, right? And he's not taking a salary from the federal government so that he doesn't have to reveal any of his connections to foreign governments. He doesn't have to have security clearances, and he doesn't have to reveal his income or his financial status, particularly as it relates to his so-called job. But CNN reported this yesterday. They broke this story. Kushner's company is called Affinity Partners, and it just doubled its investment in a company called Phoenix Financial, which is a Tel Aviv-based firm that has poured hundreds of millions of dollars into Israel's largest arms manufacturer and eight other companies affiliated with Israeli military that have seen huge profits since they started flattening Gaza and killing tens of thousands of Gazans. In July, Affinity cashed out a quarter of its stake for more than $340 million, which is more than five times the value of its initial stock purchase. So Kushner just saw his money increase by 500%.

0: Cynthia Brown said, there are always people who profit from war or government policies. The difference is that the people profiting should not be the people making the decisions to make that policy. And that is what is happening here, she says. Meanwhile, a former Trump White House press secretary, this is Stephanie Grisham, remember when she was Trump's press secretary in the last term? She says that Kushner's role as a volunteer is specifically to let him avoid talking about all the money he's making. She says, I remember he used to bring up Bibi as if he was just an old guy he plays basketball with. He would drop his name so casually. Jared has a way of, you know, making it seem like he was this mover and shaker. Don't worry, he'll fix everything. And then, you know, she goes on to point out Affinity Partners, this is Jared's company, was committed $2 billion from Saudi Arabia. Now I believe its assets are around $6 billion. Meanwhile, he's calling himself a volunteer. I mean, it's great volunteer work if you can get it, I guess. She said the reason he's a volunteer, you don't have to claim and show a lot of money that you made during your time as a temporary public worker. And she's absolutely right. So here you've got Jared Kushner profiting off the destruction of Gaza at the same time that, you know, Trump is now threatening to wipe it off the face, you know, to wipe Iran off the face of the earth. And Bibi is running for re-election this month. And it's just getting wild. The corruption inside this administration is beyond anything anybody has ever seen. And I realize I'm sounding like Donald Trump here, but it's true. We have never seen anything like this. No president in the history of the United States. I mean, when Calvin Coolidge was president, I believe, might have been the tail end of the Harding administration. You'll have to look it up. But they, one of them had an interior secretary by the name of Albert Fell. Or maybe it was Fall. I think it was Fell. And good old Albert, there was this structure in Wyoming called Teapot Dome where you could store natural gas underground. And, it had a lot of natural gas. And so good old Albert was selling the rights to that to a private company that was then giving him kickbacks. It was like less than $100,000, as I recall. Again, look it up and get the details. But this became a scandal that almost brought down the Republicans. I mean, you know, it hurt them very, very badly during the Roaring Twenties. The only thing that sustained them was that the economy seemed to be doing okay. But, that's about as bad as it's gotten in all of American history, was the Teapot Dome scandal. I mean, you know, it was headlines for a year. And now you've got this. And, I mean, this is just the tip of the iceberg. Meanwhile, Trump does an interview with Time magazine and just reveals how nuts he is. And, you know, I don't think this is dementia. I think this is psychosis. I'll share the details with you on the other side of the break, and I'll pick up your calls on Anything Goes Weekend. Stick around.
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0: We'll be right back. Stick around.

Democrats kill Johnson's fake stock trading ban. A judge fast-tracks Epstein records. Mondami funds public housing. Justice questions ICE. And measles kills a fifth Pennsylvania. Good morning. This is the Commonwealth Report. News for the public, not the powerful. You can follow us at commonwealthreport.news. Senate Democrats kill Mike Johnson's fake stock trading ban as they spoke with 53 to 47, and it needed 60. It's called the Stop Insider Trading Act, and Speaker Mike Johnson pushed it through the House in July. Here's the trick. It only stops lawmakers, spouses, and dependent kids from buying new stocks. They'd keep everything they already own. It leaves out the president and vice president. And Republicans bolted on pieces of Trump's SAVE Act, a photo ID mandate Democrats call voter suppression. Senator Dick Durbin called it meaningless messaging. Public Citizens Craig Holman called it a ruse. The Democrats' answer was simple. Put a real ban on the floor if you're serious. Americans overwhelmingly want lawmakers out of the market. What they got was a campaign ad with a poison pill inside. Did a federal

Judge just forced Trump's DOJ to move on the Epstein files. Judge Colleen Collar Cotelli ruled Wednesday that the Justice Department must fast-track three Freedom of Information requests from the watchdog group Democracy Defenders Fund. One seeks records from the Epstein and Ghislaine Maxwell investigations that mention Trump or Mar-a-Lago. The others seek communications involving Pam Bondi, Todd Blanche, Emil Bove, Kash Patel, and Dan Bongino. The judge cited a poll showing 69% of Americans think the government is hiding details about Epstein's clients. She also cited reports that Bondi pressured about 1,000 FBI personnel to comb 100,000 records and flag every mention of Trump. Norm Eisen promised, quote, "We will hold their feet to the fire." This is not a total win. There's no deadline, and the DOJ can still withhold material. But a government that hides the truth about powerful men can't claim to serve the rest of us. Mamdani lands $607 million for public housing, then torches rich crybabies. New York Mayor Zoran Mamdani announced $600 million to modernize the Nostrand houses, a public housing complex in Sheepshead Bay, Brooklyn. Then reporters asked about something else. Wealthy plaintiffs are suing to kill his tax surcharge on second homes worth more than $5 million. Mamdani didn't flinch. He said those lawsuits are about protecting people who own a secondary home worth over $5 million. And he said it's standing in housing that suffered a legacy of disinvestment. He said the surcharge is legal and it is right. He said public housing residents have poured themselves into the city and others often haven't received that love back. It's part of his block-by-block push to deliver on an affordable housing promise of his 2025 campaign. This is what government looks like when it works for the many. Those who've gained the most pay their share. Is even Trump's friend Jim Justice turning on the ICE crackdown? West Virginia Republican Senator Jim Justice, a close Trump ally, told Politico the administration needs to step back and rethink its immigration sweeps. He said the first step to getting better is admitting you're doing something wrong. And he said, quote, "You're dragging people away that have lived on your street corner for 15 years. Justice sits on the Agriculture Committee. He spoke after the Kansas Livestock Association, the Oklahoma Cattlemen's Association, and the Texas Cattle Feeders Association said ICE operations are having a massive and chilling effect on legal, documented, skilled workers. In West Virginia, the ACLU found about three-quarters of the nearly 600 people arrested in January's Operation Country Roads had no criminal record whatsoever. When cattlemen and Trump's own allies say, stop, this isn't law enforcement anymore. It's sabotage of rural America. Did the White House hand Eric Schmidt the lie that blew up in his face? Tuesday, Missouri Republican Senator Eric Schmidt thought he had Jack Smith cornered at a Judiciary Committee hearing. He claimed the former special counsel secretly went to Atlanta in 2024 to collude with Fani Willis, using an Atlantic Hawks game as cover. One problem? Smith was actually at an Iowa game in Maryland. Senator Amy Klobuchar helped take it apart in real time, and now a senior Republican senator speaking anonymously to Raw Story says, quote, "I'm pretty sure the White House asked him to do it." That senator thinks the White House probably supplied the material, too. That same morning, Axios had floated Schmidt as a 2028 vice presidential contender. If that senator's right, the White House is feeding Congress fiction to smear a prosecutor. That's not oversight. That's propaganda. Why are Pennsylvanians still dying from a disease we beat decades ago? Pennsylvania's health department confirmed its fifth measles-associated death of the year Wednesday, the third in Lancaster County. The person was not vaccinated. Neither were the other four. Two Lancaster County infants who died in August, an 18-year-old in Mifflin County, and a 40-year-old woman in Jefferson County. The state now counts 943 severe cases across 39 counties, the most of any state, and fewer than 1% involve vaccinated people. Before this year, Pennsylvania hadn't seen a measles death in 35 years. Meanwhile, Bob Kennedy's CDC has confirmed only two measles deaths nationwide. There's one bright spot. Pennsylvanians got more than 5,300 MMR shots in September, over twice the usual. We've had a vaccine for more than 60 years. When politicians sell doubt about science, children pay with their lives. And that's the way it is today, Thursday, October 1st, 2026. I'm Tom Hartman.

You were promised something. Work hard, play by the rules, and you'd own a home, raise a family, and retire with dignity. That was the deal. It was called the American Dream. So what happened? Well, it didn't die. It was killed. And we know who did it, when they did it, and how they got away with it. Who killed the American Dream? The greatest political crime ever told. A new book by me, Tom Hartman. That's Who Killed the American Dream? The greatest political crime ever told. So between his tax cuts and crashing the debt ceiling and shifting billions of Treasury dollars into crypto and tariffs and all this other stuff, Trump is threatening to crash our economy. And he doesn't seem to be particularly worried about that. Why would that be? Well, first off, economic disasters are great excuses to cut taxes. Both Reagan and George W. Bush used recessions as their excuse to stimulate the economy by cutting trillions from the taxes of billionaires. Secondly, economic crises increase the tolerance for strongman governments. Hitler rode to power in Europe based on the Great Depression. And third, billionaires make a fortune when there's a market crash because they can buy all the stock that average people are trying to unload from their 401ks to pay the damn rent. There's a whole article about this that lays the whole thing out over at HartmanReport.com. 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

0: 6 minutes past the hour. Welcome back. So Donald Trump did this interview with Time Magazine the other day, and it's getting a lot of press because he just came off as a guy who is, you know, he thinks he's Idi Amin. I mean, you know, he thinks he's the dictator of America. It's amazing. He said he regrets all three of his Supreme Court picks. Why? Because they haven't been 100% loyal to them. He said, I gave them the position of a lifetime, and they vote against me often. They have loyalty to former President Barack Hussein Obama. They have loyalty to President Joe Biden. He's talking about the three Democrats on the court. Even though Biden doesn't know who they are or who the hell they are, he wouldn't know. He doesn't even know what the Supreme Court is. And me, I gave him a chance of a lifetime, and it's unfortunate that they did what they did. So there's that. Then he goes after Caitlin Collins and threatens to add the New York Times to his ban. And then he says he's going to pardon his staffers. So these guys are like, hey, we can crime all we want, right? He says, they're going to go after me, the Democrats. And he asked if he would go so far as to pardon his own officials. Sure, I'd do that. Sleepy Joe Biden gave pardons to everyone. No, he didn't. And he insists he's met his timeline on Iran. He's constantly reinventing this. And then he snaps at them for not asking him one effing positive question. He says, you mean I'm not allowed to give them, but Sleepy Joe's allowed to give them? By that, he's talking about pardons. He said, this ain't going to be much of a story. Here we are doing this. You haven't asked me one effing positive question. All of this. What's about this? What about that? What about that? All negative. Why are you devoting all this time to the White House? It's incredible. We have a sick man running our country. John in Niles, Michigan. Hey, John, what's on your mind today?
1: Hi, Tom. I caught the top AI experts' warnings and fears, a month or so ago, and it really caught my attention. And I've looked into that, and I've also merged that with Darwinian evolutionary theory. And I'm telling you, it scares the bejeebers out of me, and I'm an educated man. I'm not prone to conspiracy theories or science fiction or things like that. And I think it's absolutely the number one urgent thing that humanity must do, because we're going to end up like the Neanderthals with the Homo sapiens, only exponentially worse. And so, the AI experts fear that technology will get out of control because of the advanced AI systems beginning to demonstrate autonomous capabilities like self-improvement, deception, and resistance to being shut down. Mm-hmm. And also, there have been recent real-world incidents and research that have shifted from science fiction into urgent technical realities. And prominent researchers like top firms from OpenAI and Anthropic warned that there's a realistic chance that AI could pose an existential threat to humanity within a decade. And these are people that went to MIT, Caltech, Stanford, etc. These are very, very educated people and intelligent.
0: And they're right in the middle of the industry. I mean, if anybody would know, they would. I get it. And Justin Hong, who is the one guy who's saying, don't worry, be happy, he's the CEO of NVIDIA. He's a billionaire, too. But he just makes the chips, so he just wants to sell as many chips as he can. But he's the guy that Trump is listening to and is holding up right now.
1: Yeah, and I'm just going to try and go as quickly as I can because I respect your other callers. But experts are alarmed because these models have shown their ability to exceed designer boundaries. In recent tests and real-world incidents, groups of AI agents unexpectedly formed collectives, collaborated to cheat on evaluation tests and conceal their behaviors from human programmers. And a major tipping point is the recursive self-improvement, which occurs when an AI model becomes advanced enough to write, test, and train the next generation of AI without human intervention.
0: Right. It's basically replacing itself with improvements that itself made. And we apparently have no control over that, or very little control over that. No, I get it, John. So what's your solution?
1: My solution is we better act quickly. I hope it's not too late already, because these things embed themselves. But they're talking amongst themselves that we can't understand. And my solution is, and obviously, the world needs to get together, the Chinese, the Russians, the United States, and realize the grave existential threat this represents to all of us. Right. It even supersedes Donald Trump. We've got to do something about it. And
0: we did this with nuclear weapons. You know, we had negotiations, and we worked out frameworks around them. But nuclear weapons aren't intelligent. They don't fix themselves or improve themselves. This is, in my opinion, a far larger challenge for us. So I'm with you, John. John, I got to move along, but thank you for the call. Mina in St. Paul, Nebraska. Hey, Mina, what's on your mind today?
2: Good morning. I'm calling to inform the public that we are holding a peaceful, nonviolent Rally for Democracy Monday afternoon in Grand Island, Nebraska, when Great. President Trump will be visiting Grand Island.
0: Oh, my.
2: Several of his groups, the Nebraska Democratic Party, the Hall County Democratic Party, a couple indivisible groups, Central Nebraska Peace Workers, are sponsoring it. Mm-hmm. We are meeting on South Locust Street at 2:30. This would be across the entrance to Fauner Park. We can just line South Locust Street. Parking is off street. We're going to be providing water, and we will be there until 6 o'clock.
0: Great.
2: And we would invite people to join us.
0: Okay. Well, Mina, good luck, and let us know how it worked out, okay?
2: Will do. Thank you.
0: Okay. Thanks a lot. Samuel in Santa Ana, California. Hey, Samuel, what's on your mind today?
3: Hey, Tom. First of all, shout out to the gentleman that was on last week who was talking about rewatering the Salton Sea. In 1995, I had a private meeting with then Assemblyman Tom Umberg. I talked to him about the fact that the Los Angeles River spews all this water. We have channels that were built by the Army Corps of Engineers into the ocean. If you see where the water runs off in the grates that go down the sidewalk and into the street, it says no dumping leaves the ocean. There's a little dolphin on it. Back in the day, we had a lot of flooding, and so that's what they started doing to make sure that we wouldn't have flooding here in California. We are about to have the El Nino of all El Ninos. It is going to be horrific. We need to have the Army Corps of Engineers to come and reverse this. The water needs to go back into aquifers. It can go into the Salton Sea. It can go into reservoirs. It can go anywhere but where it's going.
0: It's going to be you're talking about the rainwater or the raised sea levels, because the raised sea levels are going to be salt water.
3: Right. No, the raised sea levels are not just going to be salt water. What is happening is we send the water from the Los Angeles River and all these other places into the ocean. Meanwhile, you've got the icebergs that are melting, the glaciers that are melting. So we're being hit by both directions. We've got climate change coming from one direction, and we have a mismanagement of water coming from the other direction. We do not just have a drought problem. We have a water management problem. That is something that we have to deal with. I went and I also spoke with Senator Umberg's staff. Many years later. They agreed with me, liked what I had to say, but nothing came from that. I've spoken to Assemblyman Valencia and spoke to people in his staff. Nothing came from that. Senator Umberg is not going to be a senator anymore. I spoke to Senator Padilla, who is our federal senator. Tried to speak to him. I wrote him a letter. Nothing. I called up. There's no answers. I went down to the office this week, and couldn't even get in. I did not know you can't even walk into a senator's office anymore. I did not know that. So I left, took a write up that I had dealt with.
0: Good luck in raising the issue, Samuel. It is a serious one, and I wish you the very best. Thanks, and thanks for listening to us on KPFK. 45 minutes past the hour. I'll be back with more of your calls in just a moment.
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0: It's the place where despair is not an option. I'll be right back with your calls.

0: And welcome back. Roger in Seattle. Hey, Roger, what's on your mind today? That's what we want to do. Elroy in Lancaster, Pennsylvania. Hey, Elroy, what's on your mind today?
1: Hi, Tom. This is Eloy.
0: Eloy. Okay.
1: And I'm an elderly disabled veteran.
0: Mm-hmm.
1: So I'm concerned about not just the economy, but, of course, health care. I got the new Medicare book for next year in the mail yesterday, and I was perusing through it, and there's a website called TrumpRx.com, mm-hmm, where you can go and get coupons to get cheaper medicine.
0: All right, it's the same thing as GoodRx, basically. They're just cloning those coupons.
1: Oh, okay, so it's legit. I thought it was probably another grift that Trump's trying to do.
0: Some of these advertise on TV, you know, GoodRx.com, and there's another one.
1: Yeah, I heard of them.
0: And basically what they do is they get, you know, discount deals from the drug manufacturers and then just build them into their app, and that's what Trump has done. He's just basically stolen that information.
1: Okay, so that answers that. The other thing I don't like seeing is, you know, I don't know how old you are. You're probably about the same age I am, but I still love America, but I was really up on the government. I would study for 3 hours before I go vote for the best candidates and stuff. And when Trump and Hillary were running and they put Trump in, I went down to DMV and removed my name. I said, I'm never voting again, because I knew what kind of person he was. He had no experience in politics. He was just on a show saying, you're fired, you're fired, you're fired. And that was all I knew about him. I go, well, he's a bad man. And so Hillary was already in the government as a Secretary of State, so she had experience. And I heard a Russian spy in the New York FBI field office told Trump to tell the FBI that Hillary has government emails on her private laptop computer. And that's how you can get in to be the president. So he did that. He went to the FBI and said, well, you know, she has government emails.
0: Yeah, and this started with a Russian hack, actually, at Trump's request.
1: Yeah, and so what the FBI should have done, instead of just confiscating Hillary's laptop and smearing that she couldn't be a legitimate person in the running for the president, is just ask Trump, who told you that you're not in the government? How do you know what any government official has on their computer if you're not in the government?
0: Well, this was while Obama was president. I mean, this was in 2016. And it appears that this came out of some partisan hacks in the FBI. But it really originated when Trump said, you know, Russia, if you're listening, you know, there's thousands of emails out there. And they did it. They hacked Hillary and they hacked the DNC and they started releasing this stuff through Julian Assange, you know, through his WikiLeaks site. And
1: this time around, it was Elon Musk. He paid like a lot of people to vote for Trump. Like, I'll give you $1 million if you vote for Trump.
0: Yeah. These are just scams. Eloy, I got to run, but thanks for the call. Yeah, I get it. It's 10 minutes before the hour. I'll be back with you in just a minute.

0: Hey, thanks so much for sharing our program and for reaching out to our stations and sponsors and letting them know that you're listening. It really means a lot to us. You know, Richard Nixon and Spiro Agnew both took cash bribes while they were in the White House. Since then, you know, the Supreme Court, or at least five Republicans on the Supreme Court, made it a lot easier for politicians to take bribes with their Citizens United decision, which basically legalized political bribery as long as it's done through campaigns or PACs or super PACs. But for some people, there's just never enough money, right? Donald Trump has been running small-time hustles to make money for decades, selling sneakers, Bibles, steaks, vodka, water. But now he's hit the big time. He's got these fungible tokens, right? Fungible crypto assets, which are basically just digital pictures of Donald Trump that say, fight, fight, fight. And he has turned them into an $8 billion machine. His wife is in on this, too, with his Trump coin. It's a new way that foreign powers and billionaires in the United States can just shovel money into Donald Trump's pocket. There's a whole article about it over at HartmanReport.com titled Presidential Payola, the Evolution of Political Bribery. Check it out. Welcome back. 9 minutes before the hour. Picking up your calls here, Rick in Clear Lake. Hey, Rick, what's on your mind today?
1: Well, I want to bring up that I think everybody's missing because they're sidetracked with all of these other things, which justifiably so. Yeah. But in California, they've got several propositions, and it may be across the United States, I don't know. But I know here it's Proposition 39, 40, 41, and 42. Now, all four of those are getting huge millions of dollars worth of advertising, right, and they have the effect of brainwashing the listeners or the viewers. Mm-hmm. And because if you look at the bottom of who's funding it, the ones that are against 40, well, the billionaires.
0: Which is the 5% tax on billionaires, right?
1: Yeah.
0: 40 is the 5% tax on the billionaires, and if 41 or 42 pass, even if 40 does pass, they neutralize or kill 40. So these are two different sneaky ways of destroying the 5% tax on the billionaires. And this is all being funded by the billionaires, of course.
1: Yep, yep. He took the words right out of my mouth.
0: Yeah.
1: That's what I was going to bring up. And this, to me, they don't realize that those initiatives are handing a huge amount of power to the billionaires.
0: Yep.
1: And the way they're pushing it, they're making all of these sound like firemen and veterans. And
0: yeah,
1: all
0: they get these people
1: the
0: in costume to make the pitch. I didn't know what 30. I've never heard of 39. I was familiar with 40, 41, and 42. 40 being the taxed, 41 and 42 being the ones that destroy the tax. What's 39?
1: 39 is the I believe it's the voting initiative where they want to pass a thing that you have to have an ID.
0: Oh, I see, voter ID. Yeah, okay. I've got to move along, Rick, but thank you. Thanks for the public service announcement. It's an important thing to note for people. You know, these are written in ways that you wouldn't realize that 41 and 42 do away, essentially, with the billionaire tax. And I think it's important for people in California to know it. Thank you. Dave in Federal Way, Washington. Hey, Dave, what's up? Dave, you must be muted. I'm not hearing you. Going once, going twice. Sharon in San Marcos, California. Hey, Sharon, what's on your mind today?
2: Hi, Tom. You know, I've been thinking about why would Trump, and I call him the Pino, president in name only, or Potosino. Anyway, why would he want to stop people from getting vaccinated? You know, it always has to come to money. So I've been trying to figure out how would it come to money? Well, it's because insurance companies, by law, have to pay for vaccines that are recommended by the CDC. The Medicare law and the ACA, Obamacare, require insurance companies to pay for vaccines. So I'm sure the insurance companies said, but people like their vaccines. How are we going to keep them from wanting their vaccines? And, well, what you do is you create fear, right? Autism and, you know, diseases. And there's even conspiracy theories, right? I heard one conspiracy theory that the government is putting trackers in vaccines so they can track your movements, right?
0: The other crazy one was that they're made out of aborted fetuses. That's one theory, Sharon, that the insurance companies are behind it. What about the possibility that Putin is behind it, that Putin wants America sick? He wants our public health care system, which is the world's best, destroyed. And we're quite a ways down that road now.
2: I think it always has to come down to money for me, Tom.
0: But Putin's
2: look at everything.
0: Putin has given Trump billions over the years.
2: He's made over
0: $1 billion laundering Russian money, according to the reporting I've seen.
2: I agree, but you think about all the industries that Trump has been trying to help, right, since he's been in the second term. The oil companies, the energy companies, all of these companies who want to save money, and they don't want regulation. That's
0: right.
2: The main thing. No regulations and save money. And this one didn't quite fit. I mean, yeah, Putin might want people to die, but it's not going to have that huge of an effect. But it will on the insurance companies. They don't want to pay for it. So by changing people's attitudes toward vaccines over the past few years, now the insurance companies the CDC is no longer recommending them.
0: Yeah.
2: So the insurance companies
0: Sharon, is that the insurance companies then have to pay when you get sick, which is a lot more expensive than the vaccine.
2: That may be true. I still think there's something money behind it.
0: I do too. I personally think it's Russian money, but who knows? I mean, it could just be they're nuts. Sharon, thank you for the call.
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5: This is Bird Note. The house sparrow, introduced to North America from Europe in the mid-1800s, has spread across the continent and can be seen grabbing French fries off the sidewalk from coast to coast. They often compete with native species for nesting sites. In the 1870s, another European sparrow came to the U.S., but had a completely different fate. In Lafayette Park in St. Louis, Missouri, a dozen or so Eurasian tree sparrows from Germany were released. Their descendants fanned out across the city and its suburbs. Eventually, some moved up the Mississippi River to Illinois and southeastern Iowa. But that's about as far as they traveled. Unlike house sparrows, Eurasian tree sparrows haven't become invasive in North America. It's not fully clear why, but it's possible that they just behave differently. And the aggressive house sparrow may have helped prevent the tree sparrows from spreading further by competing for the same nesting sites. Eurasian tree sparrows still remain in a small area of the Midwest, where they're not much of a nuisance to native birds and are a local curiosity for birders. For Bird Note, I'm Ariana Remmel. 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
20: Put it there, boy, and we'll show these fascists what a couple of hillbillies can do.

0: Hey, welcome to the second hour of our program. Today, by the way, October 2nd is the anniversary of the murder and dismemberment of Washington Post journalist Jamal Khashoggi in 2018 on the orders of Mohammed bin Salman, also known as Mohammed bin Bonesaw, MBS. Apparently, he offended the royal prince somehow, this bloodthirsty murderer, who's dear friends with the Trump family and gave Jared Kushner a couple billion dollars. So there we go. Anyhow, today's the anniversary. The Trump administration is getting freaky about voting. First of all, there is Michael Steele, the former head of the Republican National Committee, and he still is a registered Republican. Michael Steele on television yesterday said that when Donald Trump told Time magazine that he may or may not declare an emergency during or after the elections, that the reason he did that was twofold. One, to demonstrate that he's thinking about it and he can do it. But number two, to get commentators to talk about it and just see how big a freakout it produces. And if it produces a big freakout, then he probably won't do it. But if it doesn't produce a big freakout, then he probably will. And Michael Steele thinks that Trump is going to use the Insurrection Act or some sort of a state of national emergency as an excuse to blow up the elections this fall. And Trump, again, is refusing to say he won't do that. Meanwhile, this is from Sally Holtgreve, the senior editor at the Daily Docket. This is newsletters.democracydocket.com. It's called the Democracy Docket. She writes, the Trump administration quietly removed public information meant to help U.S. citizens born and living abroad to vote. The move is part of a sweeping attack by the administration on access to the ballot for Americans living overseas, driven by the belief that they're more likely to vote Democratic. And they are. I mean, I learned this when I lived in Germany. There's a group called Democrats Abroad. There's a German division. There's divisions in countries all over the country, all over the continent, all over the world. Americans Abroad. I have spoken to several of them on various occasions, always digitally. You know, they bring me in for their meetings. And I think the reason so many Americans who live overseas are voting Democratic and always have is because they're living in countries that have the things that the Democrats talk about. They have a national health care system. They have free college. They have good public transportation systems. They have widespread unionization. They have a high minimum wage. They have a good quality of life. They don't have big monopolistic corporations because their countries enforce their antitrust laws. And so you actually still have small, locally owned businesses and competition. So, you know, it just makes sense. This was noted, by the way, in a Democratic lawsuit. The Democrats are suing to try to prevent this from happening. Looks like it's going to be tough, though. A local Republican official in New Jersey allegedly targeted Democratic and unaffiliated voters for eligibility challenges while ignoring Republicans who are in the same circumstances. The Ocean County Board of Elections then acted on that list, launching an eligibility review that could put these registered Democrat. In other words, if you're a registered Democrat or independent in this county, Ocean County, New Jersey, the local board says, we're going to inspect you and we may throw you off the rolls. If you're a registered Republican, we're not even going to look at you. At the center of the controversy is a guy named George Gilmore. He was convicted on federal tax and bank-related charges in 2019. He was sentenced to more than a year in prison. He later received a full pardon from President Donald Trump, which in my mind suggests that he probably gave Trump at least $1 million. I can't verify that, but that seems to be the pattern. And in June, the county Republican Party unanimously reelected him as their chairman. Now, this is, you know, Republicans like grifters, con men, criminals. I mean, Jared Kushner's dad went to prison for being a con man. Donald Trump has been convicted of being a con man on multiple occasions. Meanwhile, and I don't understand this. Maybe if you live in Georgia, you can let me know what's going on with this. But, I tried to find more information on this, and it just, the Republican-controlled Georgia State Election Board invited the Department of Justice to declare that their state's election system is unlawful. Now, what that would mean is that whatever the results of the election this fall, where John Ossoff is on the ballot, and you got a big race for governor as well, that whatever the result of the election this fall in Georgia, they might be able to tie it up or prevent it from being certified or something. Today's letter asked the Department of Justice to, quote, prohibit the state's use of voting machines previously certified by the federal government. So what does that mean? Well, it could mean that in those neighborhoods that they consider problematic, a.k.a. black neighborhoods, or, you know, urban environments where you've got a lot of Democratic voters, but particularly black neighborhoods, large black population in Georgia, that in those communities they'll say, well, you know, those voting machines, they're kind of problematic, so everybody's going to have to vote on paper, and those 10-hour lines will become 20-hour lines, or the 5-hour lines become 10-hour lines. It's the only thing I can figure out. We'll see. But keep an eye on this story. Also, the Trump administration is quietly setting the stage for a major military escalation. Now, this is from Axios. Their reporter, Barak Ravid, has gathered some rather troubling, shall we say, information. This is from Alexander Willis, writing over on rawstory.com. On Sunday, the USS Theodore Roosevelt aircraft carrier and an accompanying strike group quietly left California toward the Middle East region. And within the past few weeks, the Trump administration sent Patriot missile batteries, which should be going to Ukraine, sent Patriot missile batteries to U.S. allies Saudi Arabia and Qatar, which Ravid noted carried major implications. This is what he wrote. The U.S. will need Saudi Arabia to allow it to use the country's airspace if major combat operations against Iran resume. But the Saudis are unlikely to grant permission if they feel that their oil facilities won't be protected. So we're sending them a bunch of Patriot missiles. Back in July, Trump said he was seriously considering a massive attack. You'll recall back in April, in Easter, he said he was going to annihilate, or he was considering annihilating Iran. Suggested by Ravid, the Trump administration's shipment of Patriot missile battles, quote, to protect oil and gas facilities in Saudi Arabia and Qatar, could be a sign that Trump is preparing to finally move forward with these plans. So we've got a third aircraft carrier strike group moving into the region. We've got defensive missile systems moving into the region very, very fast. And we've got a president whose number one thing, the one thing that gives him joy, this guy's never had a pet, doesn't like kids, uses women. The only thing that seems to give him joy in life is getting revenge, is hurting people that he thinks have hurt him. This is how badly damaged and wounded this guy is. And I'm concerned that he just desperately wants to drop a tactical nuclear weapon on Tehran or somehow really destroy Iran the way that Bibi has Gaza, that's what he wants to do, and that he will wait until after the election because he knows how unpopular that will be, and after the election he doesn't care, right? And this is and the possibility that it could be a nuclear, this is where it gets really wild. Eldridge Colby, the Undersecretary of Defense for Policy, openly admitted recently that the Defense Department was actively working to, quote, increase the nuclear options available to President Trump. What the hell? Yeah, oh, we're going to give you some tactical nukes here. These are little nukes. You can use them against a city. Ken Klippenstein says, in this environment, handing Trump more nuclear options isn't some wonky policy tweet. It's a question of national survival. Colby made these remarks during a closed hearing with the Senate Armed Services Committee on September 17th. He admitted that the Defense Department was actively conducting, quote, a classified review of U.S. nuclear employment guidance with the goal of increasing options available to the president. And what's most astonishing about this, and I agree with Ken Klippenstein in this, is that the media is not reporting this. This is not a secret. At least not anymore. It's been reported. It's over on Raw Story. It's a couple of different places. Klippenstein says, isn't nuclear policy the kind of thing the public or should or have literally some say in? He said it's baffling that they haven't done a single story on this. And meanwhile, finally, I'll share this with you, and then I'll pick up your calls. Charlemagne the God just did a great rant, by the way, just an absolutely amazing rant yesterday on this, and pointing out that Hegseth has confirmed that he's cutting 20%, from the top, from the senior levels of the military. And Charlemagne says, if you ask me, I think they're going to try and use the military to overthrow elections. And when Trump decides he doesn't want to leave the White House in a couple of years, he'll have the military on his side. I have been saying that all along, that they are gutting the military of anybody that they think will not follow illegal orders and is not completely loyal to Trump. He says, Charlemagne on the Breakfast Club, he says, because if you really want to overthrow an election, you really want to undermine democracy, you don't plan to leave the White House in a couple of years. You use the military to overthrow that said democracy. And, you know, the other question that Charlemagne was asking that I think is a really important one is, you know, what has changed? So, anyway, I'll pick up your calls in just a minute. It's 17 minutes past the hour. This is just an absolutely remarkable time in the history of the United States. Just an absolutely breathtakingly remarkable time. So what's on your mind? I'll pick up your calls, as I just said, in just a minute. It's the Tom Hartman Program, the True People's Media. We'll be right back.
1: This is the Tom Hartman Program.
0: Defending America from the weapons of mass deception. I'll be right back with your calls.

0: and welcome back. Roger in Seattle. Hey, Roger, what's on your mind today?
1: Well, first, I want to thank you for all you're doing to help public radio stations, including my Seattle KBCS.
0: Mm-hmm.
1: My three-word title that I gave to your new screener is All of the Above, and it's another type of thanking you that you usually suggest ways that people ask, well, how can I help the Democrats beat the Republicans in this fall's election? Well, what I'm suggesting is maybe putting two summaries, both short-term and long-term. The long-term is, to quote Young Frankenstein, where the famous line is, walk like this. I don't know if you've ever heard of Nancy Amadei.
0: I don't think so.
1: She was the famous, in nonprofit circles anyway, person that exposed Reagan's billionaire-friendly idea to put ketchup on the menus of elementary schools and
0: call it a vegetable.
1: Publicly funded schools so that, Del Monte and all the other ketchup makers could get some of that government largesse,
0: right,
1: for
0: and
1: putting,
0: then, and then
1: you know,
0: increase their contributions
1: quote unquote
0: to their
1: vegetables in the school lunch program.
0: Yep.
1: So that's the long-term type summary that I would suggest. And then, you know, all your good regular summaries to, you know, okay, yeah, donate a dollar or whatever you can afford, or if you can, travel to, which I hope to do, Vancouver, and lobby people to, even though the Democrat is trying to, you know, walk the Republican walk like the senator from Pennsylvania, she's much better than the senator, state senator, former state senator from Washington.
0: Right.
1: So,
0: yeah.
1: You know, I'm going to hold my nose and try to go to my friend's house in Vancouver and help, you know, visit people in the neighborhood to get the Democrat reelected.
0: Yeah, Perez. Yeah. No, I you know, if the choice for me was between Perez, who's a very weak and corporate, you know, shill Democrat, versus any Republican, particularly the one she's running against right now, I would vote for Perez in a heartbeat.
1: Yeah, and then the other thing is ask people to build on their ideas. Now, like, for example, in my 30-year federal service, I had both the domestic side as well as the defense side. So, yeah, you're right. The one commentator that you just mentioned, when you get to be a colonel or a lieutenant colonel even, you don't need the basic ideas of don't follow an illegal order. You've got that ingrained because you've got to teach the majors, the captains, the lieutenants, and all the enlisted people that. Because
0: at least in
1: your
0: theory.
1: JAG Corps is back in headquarters.
0: But
1: so you're
0: the JAG
1: one
0: Corps
1: who teaches
0: gutted,
1: them legal
0: Roger.
1: Stuff.
0: You know, Hegseth has fired most of the JAG Corps.
1: Well, no. He just delegated them to DHS for a temporary assignment.
0: But the point is that they're
1: he
0: not...
1: He can't transfer all the JAG Corps.
0: No, I get that. But we'll see. I'm just very worried that they're setting this up for the military to be used for political purposes. Roger, thank you for the call. 22 minutes past the hour.

0: 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Take back your news. It's the great revenge. Trump's Orwellian America is taking shape. The key to it was this insane executive order titled Ending the Weaponization of the Federal Government. And basically what it does is it sets up the weaponization of the federal government. It proclaims that the Biden administration was, you know, using the Justice Department to go after Trump people and Republicans. And it does it in a way that basically rationalizes they're doing the same thing. This is an absolute danger to our republic, this executive order and Trump's assertions around it. And you can read all about it. There's a whole op-ed about it titled The Great Revenge, Trump's Orwellian America Takes Shape, over at HartmanReport.com. Get ready for the investigations, the arrests, and the show trials. HartmanReport.com. Check it out. 23 minutes past the hour. Welcome back. Picking up your calls here. Christopher in Vancouver, Washington. Hey, Christopher, what's up?
1: Happy Friday, Tom, and thank you for all you do.
0: Thank you.

0: the funniest was, and this proves how he described his followers, the poorly educated. This one woman responded by saying, just look it up on Wikipedia.
1: Right. Oh, what party he's in?
0: Yes. that's their solution.
1: Yeah. Well, you know, the Republicans are running away from the Republican Party because it's been turned into a, you know, a one-man cult by Donald Trump, and Americans are sick of it. We're experiencing Trump fatigue. We're burned out. We're sick and tired of this guy, this gas bag who's constantly got to be the center of every bit of attention and who has been committing crimes his whole entire life and getting away with them. You know, it's just like Americans are sick of it. So I get it that Mr. Braun in the Vancouver area here at Washington State doesn't want people to know he's a Republican.
0: And he's been endorsed by the dumpster, the Trumper.
1: Oh, yeah. I'll bet that's not on his website either.
0: He's been endorsed by him.
1: Yeah, yeah, there you go.
0: So, I mean, anyway, I thought that was an update, Tom.
1: I appreciate that. Thank you, Christopher.
0: Thanks for all you do.
1: Sure enough, back at you. Ziggy in Oneonta, New York. Hey, Ziggy, what's up?
2: Hi, Tom. I'm decided to take you up on your challenge and find one good thing that Trump did that was good.
1: Okay.
2: Okay. So similar to you, when you first mentioned it, I couldn't think of any. Mm-hmm. So I decided I'm going to ask AI and see what answers it could give me.
1: Okay.
2: And quite interestingly, all the answers had a Trump positive spin on them. Mm-hmm. Okay. And I could go through them all, everything from the big, beautiful bill to appointed three Supreme Court justices and numerous federal justices, producing a lasting change in the judiciary. I was going through all of them because I could argue all of them, but what I found was kind of interesting in a way is that he signed the CARES Act. But what they didn't tell me is that he refused to sign it until they would put his name on the check.
1: Oh, yeah. Amazing. Ziggy, thank you. Thanks. You know, so we're still sort of like lacking anything that Trump did that's worthy of praise, you know, that the media should be focusing on. Ziggy, thank you. That was great. 27 minutes past the hour. I'll be back with more of your calls on the other side of the break. Stay with us.
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1: Helping you win the water cooler wars. I'll be right back.

Trump's Iran war sparks a clean energy boom. A hidden wave threatens California. Forests and insects vanish. City lights erase stars, and deli meat gets tied to dementia. Good morning. This is the Commonwealth Report. Geeky Science Friday. News for the public, not the powerful. You can follow us at commonwealthreport.news. Did Trump's Iran war just hand the planet a clean energy boom? Donald Trump calls the climate crisis a hoax, but the war he and Israel launched on Iran in February may be doing more for clean energy than any climate summit. With the Strait of Hormuz choked off, fossil fuel importers have paid $330 billion above pre-war expectations, and 33 governments have adopted new policies to get off oil and gas. Solar and battery demand is spiking from the Philippines to Europe. Carbon Briefs estimates global fossil fuel emissions will drop 0.5% this year. And the International Energy Agency says oil demand may peak now instead of 2029. California Governor Gavin Newsom told The Guardian, quote, he's woken the world up to how vulnerable we are to petro-dictatorships. Nobody can blockade the sun or the wind. It's a shame it took a war to prove it. A giant hidden wave bears down on California and threatens to swamp the coast. Meanwhile, the ocean is on the move. A massive pulse of warm water called a Kelvin wave is creeping north along the Pacific coast at about 6 miles an hour, driven by what forecasters expect to be the strongest El Nino since at least 1950. You can't see it from the beach, but satellites can. Scientists say it'll lift California's sea level 6 to 12 inches this month, on top of about a foot of rise we've already seen caused by heating the planet. A UC Santa Cruz researcher warns that every 2 to 4 inches of extra water doubles the flood risk for coastal towns. After storm surf tore up Southern California beaches last month, climate scientist Daniel Swain said, unfortunately, this is just a preview. Winter storms come next. The bill for a hotter planet is coming due, and it's landing on our shores. The UN sounds the alarm as the window to save the world's forests closes. And it's not only the oceans. The U.S. Food and Agriculture Organization reports that we've cleared more than 489 million hectares of forest since 1990, about 1.2 billion acres, and degraded nearly as much again. Governments have promised to restore over a billion hectares of land. Barely a fifth of that is actually happening. Fires now hit 127 million hectares of forest every year. These forests hold up to 80% of all life on land, and nearly a third of humanity depends on them for food and income. FAO Chief Kuo Dong-yo put it bluntly, quote, the window for action is narrowing. The report says doing nothing costs up to $6.3 trillion a year, while restoration could return $1.8 trillion a year in benefits. Saving forests isn't charity. It's the best investment on Earth. And politicians keep walking past it. Scientists warn the bugs are vanishing. Will the animals go with them? Forests aren't the only thing we're losing. A sweeping review in Nature Reviews Biodiversity, drawing on almost 300 studies over 75 years, finds that insects do far more than feed other animals. Nearly three quarters of the land and freshwater species studied eat insects and other invertebrates. But wildlife also shelter in termite mounds and ant nests. Dung beetle clean up waste and kill parasites. Poison dart frogs get their toxins from the ants and beetles they eat. Chimpanzees press insects into open wounds. Co-lead author Eliza Grames of Birmingham University warned, quote, changes in insects can have massive consequences for food webs and ecosystems. Insect numbers are falling around the world. Lose the little things, and the big things we love go down with them. Are city lights stealing the stars from your kids? Here's something else slipping away, the night itself. A 2023 study in Science, built on reports from more than 50,000 citizen stargazers, found the night sky is getting about 10% brighter every year. That means it doubles in under 8 years. Roughly 80% of people on Earth now live under light-polluted skies. Lead researcher Christopher Kaiba said, quote, this is real pollution affecting people and wildlife. Artificial light confuses migrating birds and baby sea turtles, scrambles firefly courtship, and wrecks human sleep. Now thousands of satellites are adding their own glare from above. The fix is cheap. Shielded fixtures, warmer bulbs, and lights that go off when nobody needs them. Flagstaff, Arizona has had lighting rules since 1958. The stars belong to every human who ever lived. We shouldn't be the generation that loses them. Is your lunch meat sandwich putting your brain at risk? Finally, you might want to rethink that sandwich.
A new review in the annual review of nutrition led by Owen Carmichael of the Pennington Biomedical Research Center points to a British study of nearly 500,000 people. Every extra 25 grams of processed meat a day, about two slices of deli turkey, was linked to a 44 to 52% higher risk of dementia and Alzheimer's. Ultra-processed foods now make up 55 to 58% of the calories Americans eat. In Italy, it's about 10%. Another analysis estimates that swapping just a tenth of those calories for real food could cut dementia risk by 19%. The authors are careful. These studies show a link, not proof. But when food giant companies make their money selling us this stuff, don't wait for them to warn you. Eat real food. And that's the way it is today, Friday, October 2nd, 2026. I'm Tom Hartman.

0: 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The Hartman Report brings you powerful, independent insight, free, clear, direct, and uncompromising. 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
1: Follow the money.
0: Welcome back. Follow 34 minutes line. Past the hour. Picking up your calls here. Eric in Fountain Valley, California. Hey, Eric, what's on your mind today?
2: Hi, Tom. As you reported so well, at least $79 trillion of wealth have been transferred from the working and middle class to the wealthy in the last few decades. And I have a soundbite for this. I call it the theft. The theft.
0: Mm-hmm.
2: And people have to understand that this is the reason why they're struggling financially. Because if somebody comes and transfers money out of your accounts, you're going to have trouble paying the bills, and you're going to have trouble maintaining your middle-class lifestyle. This is the reason we don't have health care, and this is the reason we don't have child care, and we don't have
0: free college.
2: Higher education.
0: Yeah.
2: And this is the reason why wages are stagnant, and this is the reason why monopolies are raising all of our prices. It's the theft. And as one of your callers mentioned, in California, November ballot, there's a Proposition 40,
0: mm-hmm.
2: which is a one-time 5% tax on the wealth of all the billionaires in California, which there are 800. And this would raise money to save our healthcare system from the Trump cuts.
0: Mm-hmm.
2: And as he also mentioned, there's been an absolute avalanche of television advertising for 2 months now, even before it qualified for the ballot, trying to convince people that this could be a tax on them,
0: right.
2: which is completely a lie. It is a one-time tax only on people who have $1 billion or more in wealth. So I have a slogan for this.
0: Mm-hmm.
2: $80 trillion of wealth have been transferred from the middle and working class to the billionaires, and we need to get it back. Support the wealth tax.
0: Yeah, I like that. I mean, it's not the immigrants who have destroyed the lifestyle of the middle class. It's not the queer people who have destroyed the lifestyle of the middle class. It's not the Iranians who have destroyed the lifestyle of the middle class, or the Iraqis or the Afghans. It's the billionaires. and they're sitting back and they're funding the politicians who keep telling us that it's the brown people and the queer people and the black people and the foreign people and the Muslim people. And these are all just blatant lies. It is the billionaire class that has been ripping us off for decades. And, you know, it started with Ronald Reagan dropping the top tax rate from 74% down to 25%. And it has continued to this day, and it needs to end. Eric, I love it. Thank you very much. That was great. Sue in Sonora, California. Hey, Sue, what's on your mind today?
3: Oh, hi, Tom. So hey. Good to be following Ziggy from New York, but I also had to think about what good thing did Trump do, and I came up with he did give a 5-year break on taxes to us old folks who aren't rich folks, and so I took advantage of it, and I felt really guilty about it, but that was a good thing.
0: You mean his temporary cut in Social Security taxes, or taxes on Social Security for low-income seniors?
3: Well, it's not. It's all pensions. It's all older people over 65 who have income of less than $75,000 if mm-hmm. they're single.
0: Yeah.
3: And it's just 5 years. But, I mean, it did help me, and I felt really guilty because I'd rather pay the extra money than have to go through the nightmare we're going through. But, yeah. Anyway, that's the only thing I could come up with.
0: Well, that's a good one, Sue. And what's interesting is that that's in the same bill as the $1 trillion tax cut for the billionaires, which is permanent.
3: Well, yeah.
0: But the small tax cut for low-income people or for people, you know, struggling people, retired people, expires in what year does it expire?
3: 5 years.
0: Yeah, 5 years from when it was passed, which was last year, so that'll be in another 4 years.
3: 2030.
0: Yeah, 2030.
3: Yeah, and they haven't really publicized that either. I almost missed it. I do my own taxes, and I almost missed it. That was there.
0: Yeah.
3: So, you know, that probably, but I mean, anyway, it made me feel bad because I'd rather pay the money.
0: Well, there's a similar, I think it's also got a 5 year, expiration time on it, is his reducing the tax on tips. He says he's eliminated the tax on all tips. It only applies to certain tipped workers. It's a temporary measure. And again, it's in a legislation package that has $1 trillion tax cut for billionaires that is permanent and long term. So, good one, Sue. Good one. Okay, well,
3: I felt guilty doing it.
0: I get it, but no. Hey, you got to do what's best for you, Susan. Sue, thank you very much for the call. Larry in Los Angeles. Hey, Larry, what's on your mind today?
4: Hey, it's Jobs Friday.
0: Indeed. Did you notice we came in with a low number of jobs and the stock market immediately went up 250 points because the stock market loves it when people can't get jobs because the job market tightens up and they don't have to pay as much money to their workers.
4: Yeah. And they're predicting that means the Fed is not going to increase the Fed rate anymore.
0: That's right.
4: Because the economy sucks.
0: Yeah.
4: And but the main reason why I called is about to talk about AI.
0: Mm-hmm.
4: And the real problem that we're facing right now with AI is they're making machines that are very good at hacking other computer systems.
0: Right.
4: That's why these things keep breaking out, beyond what the designers want them to do. And this is going to increase the number of hacking incidences in America. But the reason why they're doing this thing this way is because they want to use these machines to gain more control over the population. And this is the same reason why the Republicans suddenly got very interested in high tech, and why China. They both have the same goals, and that is to be able to control the people. So these machines are better at hacking than they are at doing AI. And when I ask one of these machines that very question, why is it that you need to build in hacking abilities into AI when ordinary Americans, ordinary people, in my lifetime, I've never run across a person who does hacking. Mm-hmm. I've run across a lot of intelligent people. None of them were hackers.
0: Yeah.
4: So why does a machine need to be able to hack into other systems in order for it to be intelligent? And it's to be able to gain as much knowledge as it can on the people that buy the product.
0: Right. When they hacked Hugging Face, they did it because they thought that on those servers they would find the answers to the questions that they were supposed to solve as part of this test.
4: In a way, they're trying to hack the human brain.
0: Right.
4: Trying to guess what the human brain will do next. Right. And try to stop it from predicting what
0: that's what they say. The problem is it appears that the human brain that they've cloned is Roy Cohn's or Donald Trump's.
4: Yeah, and so there's a reason why all of these Republicans are so interested in high tech all of a sudden. Mm. And like I said, it's the same reason that China is. And so we have these smart TVs that listen to everything that we say. And I used to wonder why it seems like sometimes I get commercials on things that I've talked about in front of my TV, but never searched for on the internet.
0: Yeah, yeah.
4: And
0: we've noticed that happen a few times too. Yeah, there was a big expose about this the other day. I mean, people use these smart TVs as dumb monitors when they hook them up to things like Apple TV boxes. And yet the smart TV is still monitoring absolutely everything that appears on its screen and has many of them have the ability to both listen to everything happening in your room and even see you.
4: And so when you get an AI that starts hacking other computer systems and hacking into the products that we buy and put into our homes, we're inviting this monster into our homes. And when they start automating everything, including after they've hacked the medical records, if they really wanted to, they could just pick and choose who they kill by changing your prescription without you knowing about it.
0: Yeah. Yeah, this has all the makings of a great dystopian novel, Larry. Let's just hope it doesn't play out the way that you're imagining. Larry, I do have to move along, Larry. Go ahead.
4: The easy way to stop it is to just prevent AI from being able to hack other systems.
0: That would be a start. Yeah, that would be a start. But that, you know, they've got these AI agents now that'll monitor your checking account for you and everything. I mean, you know, people are giving them their access to their entire lives. It's just incredible. Larry, I got to run, but always nice hearing from you. Thank you very much for the call. 44 and a half minutes past the hour. I'll be back with more of your calls in just a minute. Stay with us.
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0: It's the place where smart people get their news. We'll be right back.

0: And welcome back, Les in Lexington, Missouri. Hey, Les, what's up?
1: Tom, I just thought I'd bring up the subject of convicted criminals being able to vote in a lot of states now.
0: Mm-hmm.
1: I know here in the state of Missouri, they changed the laws where if you're off probation and parole, you can register to vote at your DMV.
0: Is there something wrong with that?
1: No. I think we need all the voters we can.
0: I agree. I think if somebody has paid their debt to society, they should once again have access to the benefits.
1: That's right. But I believe a lot of those people don't even know they can do it. That's what I want.
0: I see what you're saying.
1: You need to do that, and just everybody in every state that wants to question them, just dial it up on the internet and find out whether you can or not.
0: Yep.
1: Get the voting, because I know they want to vote.
0: Yeah. Yeah,
1: a lot of them don't think they can, but you try it, you might.
0: Yeah, excellent point. Excellent point.
1: You know, it's just we need all the people we can to get them to vote.
0: I'm with you. Thank you, Les. Thanks for pointing that out.
1: You know which way they want to go. So
0: yeah, it may be. I'm not sure that everybody who's been in prison is going to be a Democrat, but
1: the only people that can't do this if they're off parole and probation. Is people that have been convicted of a crime during a voting process.
0: Oh, interesting. Well, that makes sense. I mean, that makes sense.
1: Another thing is, tell me, how did Trump get to vote? I thought he was a convicted criminal.
0: He's voting in Florida, and Florida says if you're a convicted felon, you can't vote, but you have to have gotten your felony conviction in the state of Florida. And he was convicted of felonies in the state of New York. And so, therefore, he can legally vote in Florida. No, that's the loophole. Les, I got to move along, but thank you. Thanks for the call. Mike in Concrete, Washington. Hey, Mike, what's on your mind today?
2: Hey, Tom. I just kind of wanted to bring up what Trump's been talking about on his little campaign stuff mm-hmm. lately. And in the beginning, Trump's first term, Michael Flynn got caught up in a FISA warrant where Flynn was talking with Saudis trying to sell nuclear plants that were revamped from the Koch brothers. And now go forward to what Trump said the other day, and Trump wants to bring nuke plants back in play to Saudi Arabia.
0: That's right.
2: So full circle.
0: That's right.
2: But now he wants nuke plants in America, too.
0: Yeah.
2: And I'm just, no. If you can't clean up the first nuclear plant that was made in the world in Hanford, you shouldn't be allowed to build one more of those.
0: Yeah, I'm with you.
2: That's kind of how I feel. And this whole thing where he says, Russia, it's all a hoax. Well, there you go. The whole thing isn't a hoax. It's all real when he just went full circle on all this. And, I appreciate what you do, Tom. You're awesome. You are the man.
0: Well, thank you, Mike. I'm wondering how much money the nuclear industry is pouring on him right now, because certainly the fossil fuel industry has been, filling his pockets.
2: I actually am scared to where he wants to put nuclear plants in our country. And these are revamped Russian nuclear plants that the Koch brothers did. It just sounds like a pre-failure.
0: Yeah, if that's the case. Mike, thanks for the call. That's bizarre. It's 48 minutes past the hour. I'll be back with you in just 1 minute. Stay tuned. It's Anything Goes Weekend here on the Tom Hartman Program.

0: Hey, thanks so much for sharing our program and for reaching out to our stations and sponsors and letting them know that you're listening. It really means a lot to us. So MAGA Mike and the Republicans want a religious test for people running for public office. They want to know that you are sufficiently Christian to be worthy of being elected. Right. MAGA Mike is one of these seven mountain evangelicals. There are seven domains where these dominionists believe that we need to have religion completely take them over. Education, religion, family, business, government and military, arts and entertainment, and the media. Seriously. This is not what Jesus was preaching when he said, give unto Caesar what is Caesar and unto God what is God's. This is the opposite, in fact, of what Jesus was teaching. It's the opposite of Matthew 25, where Jesus said the only way to get to heaven is by feeding the hungry, healing the sick, helping the poor. This is counter-Christian, anti-Christian, in fact. In fact, I think you could say it is the Antichrist's work. There's a piece about it over at HartmanReport.com. Check it out. Welcome back. 10 minutes before the hour. Picking up your calls here. Hal in Boise, Idaho. Hey, Hal, what's on your mind today?
1: Hey, good morning, Tom.
0: Good morning. Need you to get your mouth a little closer to the microphone there, Hal.
1: Hello?
0: Yep.
1: I wanted to call. Appreciate all your good work. I first heard you on the, I forgot how many years ago, on the Majority Report.
0: Oh, yeah, on Sam's show,
1: On Sam Cedar, yeah. Mm-hmm. Well, I wanted to call. I'm up in Boise now. We got a No Kings rally going on October 17th, mm-hmm. and hopefully it'll work out as we had 10,000 show up at the last one, so hopefully it has a good turnout and stuff.
0: Yeah.
1: And also, I read an article with a comparison of Trump to Idi Amin.
0: Oh my!
1: And it was they're out of the same school. These two guys.
0: You know, I was working in Uganda in the year that Amin fled the country. It was still occupied by the Tanzanians. It was the tail end of the Civil War. And we were working up in Katamoja region, and we took over the Namalo prison farm where Amin, the story was that I heard from people there, was that Amin would come to the Namalo prison, and he would have people prisoners lined up, and they would stab them to death. And as they were dying, Idi Amin would lick the blood off the knife, believing that that gave him their power, their life power. I mean, this guy was seriously evil.
1: Hell of a guy.
0: Yeah.
1: Hell of a guy.
0: I knew people who knew Idi Amin.
1: What a despicable piece of garbage.
0: Yep.
1: Hexeth is... started at the Pentagon a religious affairs office.
0: Yeah, yeah.
1: Which I thought
0: promote Christianity.
1: Isn't there a separation of state and church?
0: Yeah, it's clearly unconstitutional. It's just that this administration has nobody. There are no adults on the inside. Trump has replaced all of the adults. Whether it's the head of the Department of Homeland Security, or whether it's the head of the FBI, or whether it's the Attorney General's office, or the Education Department's now being run by a wrestler, a wrestling billionaire. You've got the Interior Department being run by an oil guy. You've got the Commerce Department being run by a professional hustler. It just goes on and on. He's replaced everybody who could ever say no to him with somebody who is either beholden to him or is a fellow grifter.
1: Exactly. All a bunch of Heritage Foundation. Well, there's quite a few Heritage Foundation guys in that cabinet.
0: Yeah.
1: So, whatever.
0: Yeah, Russell Vogt being at the top of that list, yeah.
1: He's another... I can't say it, but...
0: Thank you, Hal.
1: Yeah, you know what? When you use the term, I don't know what's... I really don't understand what's going on sometimes. you know, you read something or see something, I go, oh, my God.
0: This is the consequence of our being told, our nation being told for 45 years that greed is good and that if everybody operates with maximum greed without concern of the consequences or the rest of us, you know, the rest of the people or the planet, that good things will happen. This is the sales pitch of Ayn Rand. This is the sales pitch of Milton Friedman. This is the sales pitch of F.A. Hayek. And this is the sales pitch of Ronald Reagan, George W. Bush, and Donald Trump. And it's a psychopathic. They are defining sociopath. The definition of sociopathy, not having any compassion for other people, and not, you know, this idea that maximum selfishness is always going to produce the best result. And what has it given us? It's given us a bumper crop of billionaires who are all insanely greedy people. Or they wouldn't be billionaires.
1: Yeah, it's a shame. I'm old. I'm actually older. Not that you're old, but I'm older than you. So I remember Reagan, and you're actually. That's when it started.
0: Yeah.
1: That's when it really started.
0: Yeah. And prior to that, we believed in helping each other. Prior to that, we believed in having nonprofits, you know, running our as health insurance companies, for example. We believed in having a strong public sector. We had just expanded Medicare. We had just created Medicaid. We'd expanded Social Security. Even Dwight Eisenhower campaigned in 1956 for re-election on the fact that he'd added 1 million people to the union rolls and 2 million people to Social Security. It's just mind-boggling, and that he was encouraging people to vote. It's incredible when you look at the damage that has happened to the Republican Party as a result of it being taken over in 1980. By these ideologues. Really, it was taken over in the 70s. I mean, it was the Powell Memo in 1971. And you could argue that this started with Nixon. But Nixon was never as explicit about it as Reagan was. This neoliberal idea that greed is good, that greed is the number one thing that drives everything. And I get it in capitalism. You know, greed is arguably a positive force, or at least a force to be used. But I would say it's really demand. It's not greed, it's want. You know, it's that people want to buy things, and so capitalists make those things. And that's different from greed. But they reinvented it, so greed is good, and here we are.
1: Hey, real quick, the DOJ wants to, they're starting an investigation on how Nixon got a raw deal.
0: Oh, I know. They're trying to rehabilitate Nixon. This started. This started about 4 years ago with this giant book that was published, and about how Nixon got a bad deal. The author was pitched to us to have on the show. I thought about debating him, but then I would have had to do so much research; it wasn't worth the effort. But yeah, there has been a concerted effort. Roger Stone was one of the big leaders of this movement back in the day, and Trump has signed on for it to rehabilitate Nixon. Hal, thank you.
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4: I'm Rick Smith, and this is Labor History in 2. On this day in labor history, the year was 1935. That was the year that San Diego hosted the California Pacific International Exposition, where President Franklin Delano Roosevelt spoke the most memorable words about the rights of workers to organize. The goal of the exposition was to showcase San Diego and to boost the local economy, which had fallen on hard times during the Great Depression. The exposition was held in Balboa Park. Exhibits included history, science, industry, and culture. To prepare for the expo, improvements were made to the park paid for by the Works Progress Administration. The WPA was a New Deal-era program designed to put people back to work on public infrastructure projects. The expo kicked off in May and ran for 377 days with a break during the winter months. More than 7 million people visited the park for the expo. Two of those visitors was President Roosevelt and his wife Eleanor. As part of his trip, the president gave a speech to 60,000 people at Balboa Stadium. Earlier that year, the president had signed the Wagner Act, otherwise known as the National Labor Relations Act, which guaranteed private sector workers the right to join and form a union. The president spent part of his expo speech celebrating that achievement. He declared, quote, "A changing civilization has raised new problems with respect to the relationship between the employer and the employed. It is now beyond partisan controversy that it is a fundamental individual right of a worker to associate himself with other workers and to bargain collectively with his employer." President Roosevelt went on to acknowledge, quote, "New laws in themselves do not bring a millennium. The passage of the law helped to launch a new wave of union organizing across U.S. industry."
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0: Third hour of our program, Donald Trump ominously suggesting that he may throw reporters in jail and lying about Obama. Of course, I mean, you know, if his lips are moving, odds are he's lying. And I realize that that, you know, might have been a funny line 20 years ago. But now it's actually, like, demonstrable. I mean, I don't know if it's possible, but it would be fascinating to see if Trump has given a single news conference in the last 10 years where he didn't tell at least one lie. Now, I'm not a betting man, but if I was, I'd put money on that one. I don't know if you can do that kind of thing with Kalshi or Polymarket. Whatever. Anyhow, Donald Trump was talking to reporters on the tarmac in Dallas yesterday. And the reporter said, what do you feel about those who think that you're doing too much with your executive power? You're using it too much to go after political opponents and against the media. And Trump says, I don't think I've used it at all. He's talking about presidential authority. He said, if you look at former President Obama, what he did was far worse. For instance, when he had leaks, they would arrest the people, the reporters. Obama used to go in, and if there was a leak, they'd say to the people, you have 15 minutes, and if you don't give us the information, you're going to jail. I guess two people went to jail. And they gave people up. I haven't done that yet. Well, let's fact check that. In fact, James Risen, who worked for the New York Times during the Obama administration, was subpoenaed to identify a CIA source in the Jeffrey Sterling leak case and was threatened with contempt. But Risen said, I am not giving in, and the Obama administration backed down. Now, there was one reporter who was jailed by a president, and that was Judith Miller, who worked for the New York Times. She was jailed by George W. Bush for refusing to give up her source. That's the only time it's happened in the modern era, and it was not Obama, as Trump said. He was lying, of course. I mean, you know, he's talking. Of course he's lying. The Obama administration did prosecute a government leaker, Jeffrey Sterling, who got 42 months for providing classified information to James Risen. But they didn't go after the reporter. So here's now Trump talking about putting reporters in jail. I mean, this is what Putin, this is what his mentor does. This is what President Xi does. They put people they don't like in jail. You speak out against them, you go to prison. It's real simple. It's not rocket science. And that's what Trump wants here in America. That's the world that he wants. He wants to be the absolute dictator of America. And all, you know, and by proxy of the entire world. Meanwhile, states and cities are suing Trump over his repeal of the EPA emission rules. Trump is trying to, you know, he's trying to make cancer and asthma great again, apparently, along with making the fossil fuel industry rich again. Fuel standards, the CAFE standards, the average fleet standards for automobile manufacturers in the United States has been raised to the point where it was supposed to be around 50 miles per gallon average across the fleet. You've got a bunch of electric cars in there. It makes up, you know, gives you a bunch of zeros so you can. But in any case, right now it's sort of 35, I think, something like that. And it was going to go to 50 or in that neighborhood. And Trump just backed that down. He claims that that repeal is going to save the industry more than $300 billion in costs and unleash American energy. And his assistant administrator at the EPA, Aaron Szabo, said it would allow utilities to make the best decision for their ratepayers. Yeah, right. Yeah. 21 states led by New York are now suing. And this power plant rule, they argue that, quote, gutting one of the country's most significant climate protections will set the nation back decades and worsen the climate crisis. Well, of course, but it'll make a lot of money for the fossil fuel industry that is pouring money into Republican campaigns right now. By the way, keep an eye on this, because next week, Monday is the first day of the Supreme Court's new term. Next Monday. And on that day, they are hearing a case in which the city and county of Boulder, Colorado, run by Democrats, are suing oil and gas companies to get the oil and gas companies to pay for some of the damage caused to the city and county of Boulder, Colorado, by climate change. This is a huge case. Right? Can fossil fuel companies, who have known really since the 1880s, this is when the whole greenhouse gas idea was first developed and widely accepted by science, but they've really known since the 1950s and 60s from their own scientists, we know from their internal documents, they've known for at least 50, 60 years, maybe 70 or 80 years, that their products would produce these results that we're experiencing right now of sea level rise and wild storms and droughts and flooding and wildfires and tornadoes like you've never seen before, mile-long tornadoes called derechos. We have brand new words in our vocabulary. You know, a bomb cyclone, a droopy jet stream, all these things, and this giant El Nino that's on its way with this Kelvin wave. All this stuff is the result of the fossil fuel industry knowing that their products would produce these results 50 years ago and deciding, hey, let's make some money and lie to these people. Let's spend a few $100 million or a few $1 billion to hire some phony baloney scientists and people like Mark Morano and get them out there, you know, saying, oh, it's all a hoax. There's nothing to it. And yeah. So the Supreme Court, I think with this court, it's very likely that they're just going to say, oh, you guys get to keep the money. You fossil fuel industry guys who prop up the Republican Party, we're friends. The separate rule proposed last month, this is from a story by a Guardian staff reporter, the separate rule proposed last month could prevent future administrations from regulating greenhouse gas emissions from power plants. This is the new initiative from the Trump administration. Is to make a rule, they have the Environmental Protection Agency make a rule, that no future administration can regulate the output of power plants that are using fossil fuels. The poisonous emission output. They expect to finalize that plan next year, or that proposal follows the EPA's action earlier this year, revoking the scientific finding that greenhouse gases are pollutants. And they say they're not really pollutants because you can inhale carbon monoxide or carbon dioxide rather, and it won't hurt you. In fact, your breath exhales more carbon dioxide than it inhales, which is all true. But to say it's not a pollutant is nuts. I mean, you know, it's altering the chemistry of our entire atmosphere and altering, you know, our lives. As a consequence. So, you know, what are we going to do with that? Meanwhile, Stephen Miller is apparently pushing seizing voting machines. We all thought there was no low that this guy would go to. Yeah, right. Dream on, right? I'll tell you about that right after the break, and I'll pick up your calls. It's Anything Goes Weekend here on the Tom Hartman Program, 15 minutes past the hour.
1: This is the Tom Hartman Program.
0: It's the place where we dare to ask, is Walmart a person? And we dare to say, no, the Republicans on the Supreme Court lied to you about that one, too.

0: And welcome back. Katie in Hamul, California. Hey, Katie, what's on your mind today?
1: Hi, Tom. Well, as with the approaching election, the more that we watch the news, the more that I think of my mother, who had to pick crops during, her family did during the Depression, and you know, but was brilliant, and she foresaw all of this. And none of it would have surprised her, and it's the very reason that she told her three daughters at some appropriate time, like her early 20s, don't have children. And you know, I've told you this, but people tell you everything, so you don't, I'm sure you don't remember. And it was just like, I don't want any grandchildren I love dearly to be brought into this world. So, you know, that was, what, the late 70s. And I went ahead and, you know, did the unthinkable, and she adored my children. But, I mean, it's just, I'm concerned about them all the time. And our son, that's who is involved in climate change, you know, restoration, they went ahead and had a kid, too. So it's just, she was brilliant. And it's like my father would point to the front door when we were teenagers and say, don't think that the brown shirts aren't going to come and knock on this door. We happen to live in their house. We bought it out of the inheritance. And I'm thinking, particularly since we have a lot of Mexican friends, that could happen.
0: Yeah.
1: So anyway, that's just my prelude.
0: Also, you're married to a foreigner.
1: I'm married to a foreigner, and I'm a foreigner, too.
0: Yeah.
1: I got my foreigner passport.
0: There you go.
1: And we're going, stupidly, our trip. This is now why we already went in January going back. And we booked our trip to Australia during the election. So it's like, you know, heads up to my sister-in-law. Mm-hmm. We're not meeting anybody. We're sitting in front of your TV. You know, we're getting up in the middle of the night. But anyway, it's like, how could we do this? By the way, are you, it's a Saturday meeting on tomorrow?
0: It is, yeah. Nigel should have sent out the meeting notice by now. If he has, it'll go out.
1: I hadn't gotten it, but maybe it came in, you know, this morning, and I hadn't. So my really simple, but I can't, confounding question is the whole anti-vax movement in the U.S. is one thing, but why is it also very strong in Australia? Our daughter lives in London. It's very strong in the U.K.
0: Yeah.
1: Our daughter-in-law is Swedish.
0: It's because social media is amplifying it. It's happening all over the world.
1: No. The question is, got it. I mean, they amplify, you know, whatever. Who's benefiting from it?
0: Elon Musk.
1: Could say, okay, you
0: Mark
1: know,
0: Zuckerberg.
1: Whatever, that was, you know, interesting about the insurance companies, but then they get sicker people. But who globally is benefiting from this?
0: Elon Musk and Mark Zuckerberg.
1: In what way?
0: When they tweak their algorithms to amplify, you know, their goal is to keep you on the platform as long as possible so they can deliver ads to you. And the way they do this is by giving you more and more stories that are more and more outrageous, that are going to get you more and more crazy. And conspiracy nut stuff like that works really well for this. And so it's those two guys plus the guys who own Google, you know.
1: Kids are highly YouTube. Educated, and it knocks our socks off.
0: Oh, I know. But, there have been a couple of studies on this. You go on YouTube or Facebook or Twitter or, you know, and you, if you pursue or promote a little bit of conspiracy nut stuff, pretty soon you're right in the middle of a whole crowd of Nazis. I mean, you know, they just drag you down those rabbit holes. Katie, I got to run, but thanks for the call.

0: Tired of news that protects the powerful? Get reporting with a backbone at the Commonwealth Report. 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Welcome back. 20 minutes past the hour, or just about. In October of last year, so this is, in fact, it was October 3rd. It was exactly a year ago tomorrow. Jason Wareham, who was the chief executive of the contractor Mojave Research, was brought into the White House to brief the senior staff about what he learned and his company learned looking at the election of 2024 and voting machines and the possibility that there had been fraud. And he briefed Stephen Miller, Susie Wiles, and Tulsi Gabbard. And he told Reuters afterwards that his team had found no weaknesses that could be fixed. Had found some weaknesses that could be fixed in the voting machines, including outdated software, but no evidence of hacking or altered votes. And I think, you know, with every generation of anything that's got computer stuff in it, you can always say, well, there's ways to make this better. But basically, his report was nobody's hacking our elections. So later that month, Tulsi Gabbard sent the White House her own report based on, you know, as director of national intelligence, based on all the research that had been done by all of our intelligence agencies, coming to the same conclusion that there's no evidence that votes have been manipulated. So Stephen Miller then started pushing to bring in, to have the FBI seize more machines. Maybe if we get more machines, we can, you know, because they had seized these machines down in Atlanta. Maybe if we can seize more machines, we can find some fraud. I mean, the administration yesterday was freaking out. Hey, we found 80 people so far that are registered to vote who are not citizens. Oh, my God. And there were 6,000 of them in New Jersey, you know, because of the screw up with their motor voter thing. Not that they voted, they just ended up on the voter rolls, and most of them didn't even realize that or why or how or anything. But the headline here, this article over at Raw Story by David Edwards, White House turmoil as Stephen Miller pushes midterm voting machine seizures. And the White House Deputy Chief of Staff Stephen Miller pushed to bring in the FBI and potentially seize more voting machines after investigators found no evidence of vote tampering ahead of the midterm elections. This is from a Reuters investigative report. It was published today. Reuters found the effort had two goals, Stephen Miller's efforts. The first, to find evidence, and the second, to use it to support sweeping changes to the American voting system. Now, Russia is holding an election, or just held one, I guess last week. And about a third of the people in Russia are now voting online. Why does Putin want people to vote online? Because he controls the count, right? Yeah. So be warned, right? This is what these guys want to do. They want to seize control of our election system. Vivian in Seattle. Hey, Vivian, what's on your mind today?
1: Good morning, Tom. I have come up with some good things that Trump, a.k.a. Comrade Krasnov, has accomplished.
0: Okay. This all started, by the way, when Trump was complaining to Time magazine that they never ask him questions about the good things he's done. And I was just saying in the first hour of the program, I can't think of a single good thing he's done. Now, we've had a couple of people call and say, well, maybe this or maybe that. But now it's your turn, Vivian. Go for it.
1: Okay. He has exposed the true agenda and corruption of the right wing and the necro-techno oligarchy.
0: That's true.
1: He has radicalized and motivated millions of previously middle of the road or politically disengaged liberal Americans.
0: That's true.
1: He has cemented an awareness that the Republicans are a racist, misogynistic party that will betray women and voters of color.
0: That's true.
1: And lastly, I think that we're in the best shape for a generational progressive realignment, perhaps in our lifetimes. And we can thank Trump for much of that. We just have to preserve democracy and the rule of law, and that should keep us busy.
0: Vivian, that was an absolutely brilliant analysis. Thank you.
1: Thank you, sir.
0: Yeah, well done. Thank you very much. Look forward to future conversations. Thank you. Holly in Washington, D.C. Hey, Holly, what's on your mind today?
2: Wow, that was a tough one to follow.
0: Yeah, I'm telling you.
2: Is.
0: That guy put some thought into it.

0: That's the other, and you run. We're not at that. It's more psychological.
1: Sort of. I mean, there are people, Holly, who would argue that the most dangerous predator on Earth is humanity, is our other humans. And so, you know, we're one of only a small handful of species that wage war on themselves, for example.
0: Yeah, and that's, yeah, and but that's just in my, just my plebeian, it's the maturing of the intellect over the body, mm-hmm. the kinesthetic over the psychological.
1: Yeah, that's the definition of civilization.
0: So, and it can go, you know, for the benefit or not the benefit. We're seeing a lot of for not the benefit. And it just seems like if there wasn't the other, you wouldn't have projection.
1: Mm-hmm.
0: And if you didn't have projection, you wouldn't have Trump.
1: Yeah, I believe Trump is a reflection of our deepest psychopathologies, you know, that we have struggled with and that we thought we had controlled in creating a pluralistic democratic society. Obviously, we never did. I mean, you know, any of us could build that case, but Trump is like pushing it in the anti-civilization direction. Excellent points, Holly. Thank you. That was brilliant.
0: Yeah.
1: Great analysis. Thank you.
0: Yeah, thank you so much
1: sure
0: for all you do.
1: Good talking to you. Thank you. It's 27 minutes past the hour.
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1: Defending America from the weapons of mass deception. I'll be right back with your calls in just a few minutes. Stay with us.

Trump's Iran war sparks a clean energy boom. A hidden wave threatens California. Forests and insects vanish. City lights erase stars, And deli meat, it's tied to dementia. Good morning. This is the Commonwealth Report. Geeky Science Friday. News for the public, not the powerful. You can follow us at commonwealthreport.news. Did Trump's Iran war just hand the planet a clean energy boom? Donald Trump calls the climate crisis a hoax, but the war he and Israel launched on Iran in February may be doing more for clean energy than any climate summit. With the Strait of Hormuz choked off, fossil fuel importers have paid $330 billion above pre-war expectations, and 33 governments have adopted new policies to get off oil and gas. Solar and battery demand is spiking from the Philippines to Europe. Carbon Briefs estimates global fossil fuel emissions will drop 0.5% this year. And the International Energy Agency says oil demand may peak now instead of 2029. California Governor Gavin Newsom told The Guardian, quote, he's woken the world up to how vulnerable we are to petro-dictatorships. Nobody can blockade the sun or the wind. It's a shame it took a war to prove it. A giant hidden wave bears down on California and threatens to swamp the coast. Meanwhile, the ocean is on the move. A massive pulse of warm water called a Kelvin wave is creeping north along the Pacific coast at about 6 miles an hour, driven by what forecasters expect to be the strongest El Nino since at least 1950. You can't see it from the beach, but satellites can. Scientists say it'll lift California's sea level 6 to 12 inches this month, on top of about a foot of rise we've already seen caused by heating the planet. A UC Santa Cruz researcher warns that every 2 to 4 inches of extra water doubles the flood risk for coastal towns. After storm surf tore up Southern California beaches last month, climate scientist Daniel Swain said, unfortunately, this is just a preview. Winter storms come next. The bill for a hotter planet is coming due, and it's landing on our shores. The UN sounds the alarm as the window to save the world's forests closes. And it's not only the oceans. The U.S. Food and Agriculture Organization reports that we've cleared more than 489 million hectares of forest since 1990, about 1.2 billion acres, and degraded nearly as much again. Governments have promised to restore over a billion hectares of land. Barely a fifth of that is actually happening. Fires now hit 127 million hectares of forest every year. These forests hold up to 80% of all life on land, and nearly a third of humanity depends on them for food and income. FAO Chief Kuo Dong-yo put it bluntly, quote, the window for action is narrowing. The report says doing nothing costs up to $6.3 trillion a year, while restoration could return $1.8 trillion a year in benefits. Saving forests isn't charity. It's the best investment on Earth. And politicians keep walking past it. Scientists warn the bugs are vanishing. Will the animals go with them? Forests aren't the only thing we're losing. A sweeping review in Nature Reviews Biodiversity, drawing on almost 300 studies over 75 years, finds that insects do far more than feed other animals. Nearly three quarters of the land and freshwater species studied eat insects and other invertebrates. But wildlife also shelter in termite mounds and ant nests. Dung beetle clean up waste and kill parasites. Poison dart frogs get their toxins from the ants and beetles they eat. Chimpanzees press insects into open wounds. Co-lead author Eliza Grames of Birmingham University warned, quote, changes in insects can have massive consequences for food webs and ecosystems. Insect numbers are falling around the world. Lose the little things, and the big things we love go down with them. Are city lights stealing the stars from your kids? Here's something else slipping away, the night itself. A 2023 study in Science, built on reports from more than 50,000 citizen stargazers, found the night sky is getting about 10% brighter every year. That means it doubles in under 8 years. Roughly 80% of people on Earth now live under light-polluted skies. Lead researcher Christopher Kaiba said, quote, this is real pollution affecting people and wildlife. Artificial light confuses migrating birds and baby sea turtles, scrambles firefly courtship, and wrecks human sleep. Now thousands of satellites are adding their own glare from above. The fix is cheap. Shielded fixtures, warmer bulbs, and lights that go off when nobody needs them. Flagstaff, Arizona has had lighting rules since 1958. The stars belong to every human who ever lived. We shouldn't be the generation that loses them. Is your lunch meat sandwich putting your brain at risk? Finally, you might want to rethink that sandwich.
A new review in the Annual Review of Nutrition, led by Owen Carmichael of the Pennington Biomedical Research Center, points to a British study of nearly 500,000 people. Every extra 25 grams of processed meat a day, about two slices of deli turkey, was linked to a 44 to 52% higher risk of dementia and Alzheimer's. Ultra-processed foods now make up 55 to 58% of the calories Americans eat. In Italy, it's about 10%. Another analysis estimates that swapping just a tenth of those calories for real food could cut dementia risk by 19%. The authors are careful. These studies show a link, not proof. But when food giant companies make their money selling us this stuff, don't wait for them to warn you. Eat real food. And that's the way it is today, Friday, October 2nd, 2026. I'm Tom Hartman.

0: 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Or that after the show we send out Sue's Stack, a list of every topic I've discussed along with clickable hot links to every source of information I've shared with you on the air? It's all completely free and available over at tom.tv, T-H-O-M.tv. Check it out. From Los Angeles to Columbia, South Carolina, from Birmingham, Alabama to Baltimore, universal basic income programs are chalking up proof after proof of their viability. Basically, just giving people, low-income people, poor people, somewhere between $500 and $1,500 a month, no strings attached, is lifting people out of poverty, getting them back on track, getting them into solid middle-class jobs, helping their children tremendously. This works. Now, we don't have to do UBI in the United States. We're the only developed country in the world that doesn't have a national health care program. Health expenses are whacking a lot of low-income people. We're the only country, developed country in the world that doesn't have free college education. Education expenses are whacking people. There's a lot we could do. We can subsidize housing. We can subsidize food. We do that with food stamps. We could expand it. There's a lot we could do to benefit from this. There's a whole report about that over at HartmanReport.com. Check it out. Welcome back. 35 minutes past the hour. It's the end of the week here. Anything goes weekend. Jeff in Portland. Hey, Jeff, what's on your mind today?
1: Hey, happy Friday, Tom. Great seeing you at Powell's last Friday. And thanks for all you do, including the spot on Hartman Report today. You know, I think we absolutely need a big oil windfall profits tax. I'm surprised more Democrats haven't been talking about that. But yeah. In regards to gas, groceries, health care, housing, wages, etc., every Democrat should be running on, are you better off now than you were 2 years ago? Because, of course, we all know the answer to that. So, but finally, Tom, I don't think it's hyperbole to say that the next 32 days are going to determine whether our democracy survives. So, you know, besides a massive get out the vote effort, and I'll remind everyone, the next No Kings rally on October 17th is exactly for that. But besides that, we simultaneously, in my opinion, we're going to need a widespread, robust election protection operation. I think the Dems they need to be way more proactive and not reactive. As I've said, I think, you know, big names like Obama need to do PSAs regarding the election.
0: Yeah.
1: But in the meantime, the Intercept had an excellent piece from September 22nd by Jessica Washington, headlined, "They trained to protect immigrants from ICE. Now they're preparing to defend the midterm elections." And, you know, it's a real must-read piece. And I'll give a shout-out to Ezra Levin, who's quoted extensively in it, and Indivisible, of course, but also to this group called the Save America Movement, led by Mary Corcoran. And, you know, she says that, you know what her group is doing is organizing to protect the vote in areas with large minority and immigrant populations. And she says even if 10% of those people are too intimidated to vote, it could swing statewide elections in a lot of places. So, you know, your thoughts, Tom.
0: I agree. I would add one caveat. You said that the next 32 days are critical. I would say it's the next 92 days or 93 or 94. The time between the November 3rd election and the January 3rd swearing in of members of Congress, roughly 60 days, is going to be extremely critical. And Trump and his minions are going to be doing everything they can to disqualify Democratic winners or to enhance the fortunes of Republican almost winners to the point that they can, you know, rig the House and Senate. And we need to be ready for that, too.
1: And Tom, that reminds me of a piece I read in The Guardian recently where the Democrats actually have some leverage with that because all the House members, you know, are up for reelection, but only one-third of the Senate is. And the way the Senate is we're going to have – the Democrats are going to have like a 34-31 majority in the Senate, and they would have the leverage not to certify the Senate candidates who've been to be seated. So, you know, they could play hardball. I can't remember who wrote the piece, but, you know, it could come down to that.
0: Yeah. Well, it's going to be a real interesting season here, Jeff. It's a real going to be real interesting, but we all need to stay wide awake and ready to act. Jeff, thank you for the call. Spot on. Robin in Kingston, Washington. Hey, Robin, what's up?
2: Hey, Tom, thanks for taking the call. Kind of wrapping up the week, I'm going to make a general point as I'm sensing a real different tonal change and people a little bit less complaining about Trump and a little bit more about what we can do. And that's what this phone call is about. It's just tactically and strategically as we approach this election in the last month or so, I think it's now is the time for I think people in the left and us to have conversations with people who are center or independent or maybe the swing voters, right. not the hardcore Republicans there.
0: Yeah, no, but the so-called low information voters. Yeah, I get it.
2: Yeah, but I think there's something deeper that people, you've talked about it, that people just don't realize, and that is that a majority of that group have authoritarian personalities and they can't change. They're wired wrong, yeah. And we can't do it, no matter what argument we make.
0: According to Robert Altman, that's about 20% of the population.
2: Yeah.
0: For what it's worth.
2: Okay. So, you know, then round it up a little bit, and you have some fringe guys, and you're up to about 30. In any event, I'm just going to talk about what I think is going on, and it's a program I wrote a while ago. I've said it before in the show. It's called Civil Informationing, which is a person's civic duty.
0: Forgive my interruption, Robin, but just a heads up to all of our radio stations right now. We've just had the lights in our studio flicker twice. And so if our show just suddenly vanishes or whatever, that's what's going on is I don't know what's going on with the power system here in North Portland. But back to you, Robin.
2: Okay, so they're worried about my civil informationing concept and, and get undermining it.
0: Yeah.
2: Only kidding.
0: Yeah.
2: Anyway,
0: it's a weird coincidence.
2: It's our civic duty to support democracy, and it's and it also talks about the behavior, which I think you have to do, which is civil. Just have civil discussions, and it's all about information sharing, information. And I'm going to ask people, I think I've said it before, about the authoritarian personalities. Don't waste your time with that. When we have these conversations, it's not having conversation for preaching to the choir, for individuals to the indivisibles. It's finding somebody who's not like a Trump or a hardcore Republican and just having a conversation with them.
0: Yeah.
2: I got this whole concept. By the way, Tom, this is a way to get around the oligarch media. I was impressed because somebody had made reference in an article to de Tocqueville when he was traveling the country back in the 1800s on the western boundary, and he was really impressed on the levels of literacy and the knowledge about this new government coming about.
0: Mm-hmm.
2: And I said, well, how did that happen? And it just had to happen from person to person. So, Tom, this is the time for us to do this again. Get around the news media. Let's not depend upon them. Let's just do the citizen thing, okay? Because it works.
0: Yeah,
2: I know it works.
0: I'm with you, Robin. I completely agree, and we all need to be speaking to everybody we possibly can. Thank you, Robin. Well said. David in Woodland Hills, California. Hey, David, what's on your mind today?
3: Well, you know, Tom, John F. Kennedy famously said, some people see things as they are and say why. I dream things that never were and say why not. If JFK were alive today, he'd probably say, I see air forces fighting global warming fires instead of each other. I see the world's armies building houses and mitigating global warming disasters instead of killing and maiming each other. I see no homeless, no jobless, no poverty, no greed. I see peace and prosperity reigning supreme. I see humanity evolving positively.
0: Sweet. Nice collection, David. Nice. And I think you may well be right. That was great. David, thank you. Keno in Lakeland, Florida. Hey, Keno, what's on your mind today?
4: Yes, happy Freest Day. Tom, I've been reading some quotes from Abraham Lincoln, and he talked about you. He said, whoever molds public sentiment does something deeper than he who enacts statutes or he who pronounces judicial decisions. So when people sometimes call in to say you should run for office, that would be a demotion.
0: Lincoln understood the power of the press. There's no doubt about that, and he used it well. He was very good at it.
4: Okay, Tom, one of the most powerful things you've ever done is list a historical summary of all that Democrats have done for regular citizens. And you ask the question, what has the Republicans ever done for regular citizens, working class people? In Lincoln's day, they handed out handbills. Could you possibly work up a one-page summary of all the things Democrats have historically done and include that question where you ask, what have the Republicans ever done for regular people? Now, I wrote a letter to Ken Martin, the Democratic chairman, and asked him to get in contact with you to make a one-page summary as sort of a handbill that any Democrat could get access to. And I wrote to Tallarico in Texas and Hamilton in Kansas running for U.S. Senate and told them to get in touch with you and use a one-page summary of all the things Democrats have done historically. Could you possibly work on something like that as a new form of a handbill like they used in Lincoln's time?
0: You know, there's a guy, I think his name is Nathan Gray, who back almost two decades ago wrote this Joe Republican piece. I've written my own version of it and paraphrased it extensively and read it on the air a number of times, where, you know, Joe Republican gets up in the morning and has a glass of water, but it's pure because some damn liberal, you know, got the, and he takes his morning medications and they're safe because some damn liberal, you know. And he has a nice breakfast, and the food is safe because some damn liberal, you know, made it possible. And then he goes to work where he gets a good paycheck, and he knows the company can't rip him off because some damn liberal, you know. And then at the very end, you know, he's listening to Rush Limbaugh, and he says, you know, we got to get rid of these damn liberals. I think, you know, that or some variation on that, you know, really needs to be revived. But Keno, you know, I'm making no commitments, but thank you for the idea. I'll take it under advisement.
4: Okay, a one-page summary.
0: Okay, always good to hear from you, Keno. Thank you very much. Keep thinking. I like the way your mind works. It's 46 minutes past the hour. We'll be back with more of your calls in just a minute. Stick around.

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1: It's talk media for the sane among us. I'll be right back with your fully sane phone calls.

0: And welcome back, Norma in Montgomery, Alabama. Hey, Norma, how's everything?
1: Hi, Tom. How are you doing?
0: Good. What's up?
1: Yeah. Well, Trump and Tuberville are going to be down in Mobile this evening making a speech. And yes, and they Al.com, which is a news site here in Alabama, right. They showed a video of people already lining up to get into this small building. The only thing I can read off the front says health something. Mm-hmm. And I don't know why they're going into such a small building. But I do know that this storm is coming in from the Gulf, and they're all going to get wet standing in line.
0: Oh, really? Oh, my.
1: Yeah. Well, yeah.
0: That's
1: but I think that most of the nation has heard about, Doug Jones is in Daphne today with his crew, and I'm hoping that my lieutenant governor candidate, Philip Insler, is with him, and my House congressman, who has got his district cut in half with the redistricting, Shamari Figures, is with him. Mm. But they've been traveling the state, and some people say that Tuberville's in the lead, but I really don't think that Tuberville is in the lead. I think it's a dead tie right now. We need everybody to go vote.
0: He doesn't even live in Alabama, does he?
1: We don't think so, and there's supposedly going to be a decision in the next couple of weeks as to whether or not he is actually eligible to be on the ballot. Yeah, it's gone.
0: The timing's a little weird on that, Norm.
1: Up and down. Yeah. Yeah, it keeps bouncing up and down, and he's also complaining about the toll bridge on I-10 that goes into Florida. And I had no idea there was a toll bridge of any kind, because I don't go south. Mm-hmm. I head for the woods up north. But yeah, I'm a redhead, and I have lost nothing in lower Alabama. But also, I want people to remember that during Trump's first presidency, when Tuberville first got elected, and that he interfered with the promotions of our military. People need to remember
0: that. That's right.
1: That
0: he held them up for almost a year, didn't he?
1: For almost 18 months.
0: Yeah.
1: And he wanted people to vote for something that nobody else wanted to vote for.
0: Yeah.
1: And he was not going to allow these promotions to go through.
0: What was the
1: Alabama
0: issue?
1: I really don't remember what the issue was.
0: I don't either.
1: I just remember him saying, no, we're not going to have promotions until Trump gets what he wants.
0: Right.
1: And this is a military state in a lot of ways. Mm-hmm. We have active duty reserves and retirees here. Yeah, I live between two bases, and it's Air Force. But, yeah, I have National Guard across the street. And it just, every time I turn around, there's a uniform standing next to me in a line somewhere.
0: Mm-hmm.
1: And for him to want to be governor after what he did and his stupid comments about the furries and everything else, and he can't name three branches of government. And I need every Alabamian who's listening to this to please remind our fellow citizens that he held up promotions for our military.
0: Yeah.
1: And that we need better. This is the best chance that Alabama's ever had to throw off the Republican yoke. That
0: Norma, Sean tells me he held them up over the policy of the Pentagon of paying for abortions for women service members.
1: Oh. Okay. I'm glad he fact-checked that for us.
0: Yeah, there you go. So, Norma, I got to run, but thank you. Thanks for it's always great hearing from you, and thanks for the information. And good luck there. Good luck in Alabama. It's 9 minutes before the hour. We'll be right back.

0: Hey, thanks so much for sharing our program and for reaching out to our stations and sponsors and letting them know that you're listening. It really means a lot to us. So back in 1933, when Franklin Roosevelt became president, we were in the depths of the Great Depression. He raised the top income tax rate on billionaires from 25% to 90%. The ultra-rich were screaming, and here's what he had to say.
1: A number of my friends who belong in these very high upper brackets have suggested to me on several occasions of late that if I am re-elected president, they will have to move to some other nation because of high taxes here. Now I will miss them very much.
0: He just took it right to them, right? Now, what came out of that was the world's largest and fastest growing and first major middle class. We can do this again. We just have to raise taxes on rich people. It's pretty straightforward. There's a whole article about it over at HartmanReport.com. Check it out. Welcome back. 52 minutes past the hour. Picking up your calls here. Nancy in Oak Lawn, Illinois. Hey, Nancy, what's up?
2: Oh, I need you to talk me down because I just don't get this. I'm sorry. I realize, thank God for our founding fathers. They gave us a good, solid base to work with. But the problem is we have not evolved for the last 200 years. And we don't have true democracy in this country. Right now, we don't have democracy in this country. And I keep hearing everybody say, we have to save our democracy. What democracy?
0: Yeah, we have to overthrow the oligarchy.
2: Right. And this is not a proactive government. This is a reactive government. And that leads to a lot of errors, too, because they don't handle, they let the criminally insane cons take over our educational system and screwed that up. They let them take over media. We no longer have, free press or whatever you want to call it, because, they still don't know how to fight these guys. The Democratic Party, the corporate Democrats would rather turn around and fight the progressives, who are the only ones who are doing anything for this country. Mm-hmm. And they're not, instead of turning around and stopping these criminally insane cons from doing everything they're doing, they are destroying us. November is too late. Mm-hmm. They should have, there's no way this scumbag should have ever gotten in our government in the first place, let alone the second time. Mm-hmm. I'm sitting here all day, every day, saying, I can't believe this could happen. Whenever they say this felon is in for, when he was elected the second time, he's never been legitimately elected. No one will ever convince me that, foreign governments and everybody else got him in there. Mm-hmm. There's no way the people. And
0: no, Russia played a huge role in Trump getting elected in 2016 and probably in 2024 as well. You're absolutely right.
2: And then they turn around. Then the politicians turn around and say to us, well, it's the voters. They didn't vote, and all that. How about giving us something to vote for? How about fighting for us for a change? We have no representation in this government right now.
0: I think that's a little too bleak,
2: Nancy.
0: I sit
2: there and I listen to your rants every day, Tom, and I don't listen to a lot of stuff anymore. You and Warren O'Donnell are the only two I really listen to, make a point of listening to. But I'll tell you, I used to feel good listening to you, and I've been listening from day one. But it's still the same way it's been. When you say about,
0: I think it's getting a lot better, Nancy. I have to jump in here. I mean, we've got a massive pro-democracy movement going right now that didn't even exist a decade ago. You've got, this is the earlier caller who said the good things Donald Trump did is he woke us up to how horrible, the Republicans are and he is, and this could be a generational change. I keep saying this. I'm actually quite optimistic about the next 5 years. I realize it's going to take 2 years before we get a new president, but I feel that change is coming in a big way.
2: Okay,
0: meaningful change.
2: Let me ask you this. All right, let me ask you this then. Okay, so we're already hearing about, and they're so damn confident. You know, like you said, they're saying it out loud now. Why? There is something up. If they don't stop the election on November 3rd, then we have the lame duck period where they're going to be doing something, probably
0: I'm sorry we're out of time, but we're going to have to pay a lot of attention to this. It's a critical time. Nancy, thank you so much for the call. Hey, special thanks to Louise Hartman, Sean Taylor, Jamie Holly, Nigel Peacock, Sue Nethercutt, Patrick Hoyt, Geraldine Halbert, Ron Hartenbaum, Chase Spross, Nicholas Miller, Pat Sweeney, Jeremy Peterson, Connor Arroyo, Carna Verde, Josiah Wester, Martha Salinas, and Mateo Robertson, all the fine people who work on this program. And thank you to you for sharing the good word, spreading it around, telling people about our program and about democracy and getting out and getting active. Tag, you're it. Have a wonderful weekend. Take good care of yourself. Stay safe, and I'll catch up with you on Monday.
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4: While the production of my lowdown commentaries is high-tech, I confess that I'm antiquated. I still write each piece in longhand, applying my ballpoint to paper. This has caused bewildered glances from some who see me scribbling away in local coffee shops and bars. Recently, one fellow sidled up and whispered, "Watch out! If they see you doing this, they'll haul you off to the Smithsonian." But we handwriters might not be as obsolete as the key tappers assume. A fast-spreading grassroots movement is calling for schools to re-emphasize the value of writing and printing by hand instead of being wholly dependent on machines. Already, 24 states, as varied as Mississippi and California, now require public schools to teach cursive writing in 3rd through 5th grades. This squares with new understanding of how brains absorb information. While keyboards are faster, the slower, more tactile act of handwriting creates longer-lasting comprehension of letters and better retention of the thoughts they convey. Neuroscientists find that rote keystrokes on a computer require little mental engagement, while physically drawing out words and ideas takes coordination of multiple areas of the brain to focus memory, eyes, and fingers on creating a written product. Just writing this piece conjured up a fond remembrance of my early childhood, sitting on the floor of our home learning to draw the ABCs, both print and cursive, on those line practice pads. It was both an artistic exercise and the development of a foundational tool for a life of learning. This is Jim Hightower saying, yes, computer literacy is an indispensable element of today's childhood curriculum, but so is the richer development of human thinking through putting pen to paper. So let's do both.
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0: journalism in Berlin, Germany. This is Democracy Now!
1: The state of Tennessee has shown us again that they are not capable of carrying out an execution consistent with basic human dignity. Last night was not just inefficient, it was cruel, and it was torturous.
0: In Tennessee, death row prisoner Krista Pike remains in critical condition after surviving two lethal injections during a botched execution. We'll speak to a journalist who witnessed what happened and the director of the Cornell Center on the Death Penalty Worldwide. Then massacre at Minab, the school that became a grave. Drop Site News is out with a major investigation and film about the U.S. bombing of a school in the southern Iranian city of Minab in February, the first day of the U.S. and Israeli war in Iran. The bombing killed at least 156 people. 120 of the victims were children. 26 were teachers, all women. We'll speak to reporter Jeremy Scahill and air excerpts of Drop Site's film featuring survivors, teachers, first responders, parents, and witnesses.
2: Plaster was falling, the ground was shaking, and at that moment, I just looked at my preschool girls and my son, and I said to myself, it's over. Now is the time when we go under the rubble. It's going to fall now. Then there were no more sounds. The class was full of smoke and dust. I told my son, Yassine, run and open the door. Let's get out.
0: All that and more coming up. Welcome to Democracy Now!, democracynow.org, The War and Peace Report. I'm Amy Goodman. In Tennessee, Krista Pike remains in critical condition, hospitalized after surviving two lethal injections Wednesday. Her legal team is calling on the Republican Governor Bill Lee to reduce Pike's sentence to life in prison and call the botched execution, quote, cruel and torturous, unquote. Krista Pike was still breathing after she was strapped to a gurney and injected with two syringes of pentobarbital as prison officials attempted to kill her for more than 2 hours. This is Pike's attorney, Randy Spivey, speaking Thursday.
1: The state of Tennessee has shown us again that they are not capable of carrying out an execution consistent with basic human dignity. Last night was not just inefficient, it was cruel, and it was torturous. It was also predictable. Krista's legal team told the state of Tennessee and the court that her medical conditions would cause her to suffer an agonizing death. The state and the court dismissed Krista's concerns.
0: Krista Pike would have been the first woman executed in Tennessee in 200 years. Her story's renewed debate on sentencing reform as Pike was just 18 years old when she was convicted of murder in 1995 and sentenced to death. She's also a survivor of childhood sexual abuse. The UN's Human Rights Office has urged Tennessee not to pursue another execution attempt. This is Ravina Shamdasani, UN Human Rights spokesperson.
3: The death penalty has no place in any society, and Krista Pike's case lays bare the multiple reasons why capital punishment should be abolished. Her prolonged suffering is abhorrent and cruel. Key fair trial questions remain unresolved. We call on the state authorities not to pursue any further attempts to execute Krista Pike.
0: The Pentagon is deploying a third aircraft carrier strike group and up to 10,000 U.S. Marines to the Middle East. The USS Theodore Roosevelt carrier and the USS Macon Island amphibious ready group left the port of San Diego this week, are expected to be positioned near Iran by the end of November. They'll add to about 50,000 U.S. military personnel already in the region. In an interview with Time magazine published Thursday, President Trump said renewed large-scale strikes on Iran were possible after the November midterm elections. Meanwhile, ships continue to come under fire while transiting the Strait of Hormuz, with five vessels reportedly struck by projectiles in just 72 hours. On Thursday, a supertanker with a capacity of 2.5 million barrels of oil caught fire after it was hit off the coast of Oman. The Saudi-led military alliance fighting Houthi militias in Yemen said Thursday it intercepted four drones launched over southern Saudi Arabia. The alliance accused the Houthis of targeting an electric power station in the holy city of Medina, a charge the Houthis denied. Meanwhile, there were reports of loud explosions in the Houthi-controlled city of Sana'a overnight as Yemen government forces carry out airstrikes. The International Organization for Migration, more than 145,000 people have been displaced in Yemen since the conflict escalated in June. In the United Kingdom said Thursday they'd arrested a 25-year-old British-Iranian dual national in London following a security incident at RAF Fairford Air Base on Sunday. The UK has allowed the US to launch attacks on Iran from the air base since March. Authorities did not name the man who's being held on suspicion of terrorist acts, the same charge levied against five British nationals who were arrested outside RAF Fairford, then released on bail. On Thursday, British Prime Minister Andy Burnham said his government had strong indications of Iranian involvement in the incident. But exactly what took place outside the airbase remains unclear. A police search of vans being used by the men turned up no signs of explosives. However, the vans did contain empty barrels, large tanks, siphoning pumps and fuel, leading to widespread speculation that the men were stealing petrol rather than plotting an attack. In Texas, Wilbur Rafael Garces Perez, the 28-year-old Venezuelan asylum seeker who was shot by an ICE agent in Austin, has finally received surgery to remove the bullet from his back. The bullet remained jammed in his body for 11 days, causing severe pain. Garces Perez was transferred between an ICE jail and the hospital multiple times and had lost movement on his left side. The shooting by ICE agents earlier this month came as Garces Perez made deliveries for DoorDash. Garces Perez now faces federal criminal charges. In related news, the Associated Press reports ICE has banned high-speed car chases. Vehicle pursuits and traffic stops involving U.S. officers have been under heavy scrutiny as agents have fired their guns more than a dozen times in these encounters since Trump returned to office. At least four people have been killed, including 52-year-old Mexican father Lorenzo Salgado Araujo, fatally shot in Houston in July, and several others wounded. In Minneapolis, the family of Renee Good filed a pair of federal civil rights lawsuits on Thursday over her fatal shooting at the hands of ICE agent Jonathan Ross during mass deportation sweeps in January. One lawsuit seeks to hold the U.S. government accountable under the Tort Claims Act, alleging wrongful death, negligence, and emotional distress. A second lawsuit names ICE agent Jonathan Ross and several top current and former Trump administration officials, including Stephen Miller and Kristi Noem. It accuses them of a conspiracy to interfere with the civil rights of Renee Good, as well as Somali and Spanish-speaking immigrants in the Twin Cities. On Thursday, Renee Good's partner, Becca Good, spoke publicly for the first time since the fatal shooting on January 7th.
4: I don't hate the people who took Renee from us, but what I want them to understand is every single day they get to look at their children and their wives and their sisters and know what they took from our family. They took a mother away from her children. They know that and they will carry it forever.
0: President Trump left the White House for campaign events in Texas and Oklahoma on Thursday, the first of what he says will be 32 days of campaigning right up to Election Day. Trump is opening his tour in states normally considered safe territory for Republicans who fear the president's dismal poll numbers will drag down their chances in the midterm elections. Trump's first stop was a Dallas area truck factory where he rallied support for Texas Attorney General and Republican Senate nominee Ken Paxton, who's polling behind Democrat James Tallarico. No Texas Democrat has won a statewide election in Texas since 1994. According to secretly recorded audio published by the New York Times, Paxton told a group of conservative donors and lobbyists last week that Trump's midterm convention in Dallas had hurt his Senate campaign.
5: When we did that convention, it dropped our numbers. Everybody's numbers dropped. Right now, not good.
0: Republican-affiliated groups spent $122 million last month alone in support of Ken Paxton's Senate run, including $20 million spent by Donald Trump's super PAC, MAGA, Inc. In September, Paxton told a Texas podcaster he would be unable to compete without money from outside groups.
6: And the only thing that really saves us is that the Supreme Court came along and allowed super PACs. Otherwise, you could not run a race in Texas.
0: In New Jersey, an investigation has revealed a Microsoft Link data center emitted large amounts of toxic air pollution for nearly a year before state regulators stepped in. According to public records obtained by Floodlight and The Guardian, the Data One facility in Vineland operated dozens of gas fire generators for a combined 46,000 hours in total without required permits. A Rutgers professor estimated the data center emitted about 140 tons of nitrogen oxides, chemicals that produce smog and are linked to asthma, heart attacks, and premature death. In New York, new details have emerged about Cornell University's botched internal investigation into the sexual assault of a 20-year-old undergraduate student on campus in 2024. The unsealed documents include a 120-page transcript of Jane Doe's hours-long sworn statement to Cornell police and a university investigator in which she described feeling increasingly incapacitated and uncomfortable the night she was drugged, assaulted, and gang-raped by seven former and current members of Chi Phi fraternity. She told the investigators, quote, "There was really no escape," unquote. According to the New York Times, Cornell omitted the rape allegation in its report to prosecutors. The case has been reopened following global outcry. On Thursday, New York Governor Kathy Hochul named New York Attorney General Letitia James to serve as special prosecutor in the investigation. James had already begun a review of why Tompkins County District Attorney Matthew Van Houten decided not to pursue criminal charges in the case. Ethiopia shuttered its embassy in Eritrea's capital Asmara on Thursday and named 10 Eritrean diplomats persona non grata after accusing its East African neighbor of arming and supporting rebels in Ethiopia's northern Tigray region. Eritrea responded by severing diplomatic ties with Ethiopia. It's the worst confrontation between the two nations since they signed a peace agreement in 2018, formally ending 20 years of war. The diplomatic conflict erupted hours after drones struck near the headquarters of Ethiopia's military and other sites in Addis Ababa. Reuters reports a source linked to the Tigray People's Liberation Front claimed responsibility on behalf of the rebel group, which last week resumed attacks on government forces for the first time since a 2022 ceasefire ended a devastating civil war. In Brazil, voters are taking to the polls Sunday for a high-stakes election between Brazilian leftist president Luiz Inácio Lula da Silva, who's vying for a fourth term in office, and far-right candidate Flavio Bolsonaro, the son of imprisoned former president Jair Bolsonaro. If no candidate wins more than half the vote in the first round, they'll go to a runoff that's scheduled for October 25th. Lula has warned against attempts to interfere in Brazil's election and threats to democracy by President Trump, who's had a friendly relationship with the Bolsonaros. Though Trump has so far not publicly endorsed Flavio Bolsonaro, he said he's following the election very closely. And in Spain, a fragmented Spanish parliament is set to vote today on a pair of measures to ban evictions until 2030 while protecting the rights of tenants. The measures are expected to fail since the party of Spanish Prime Minister Pedro Sanchez does not hold a majority in the parliament. Sanchez issued the housing decrees in response to public uproar over the eviction of 87-year-old Mari Carmen from her lifelong home in Madrid. Activists have set up large protest encampments in Madrid's Puerta del Sol Square. Their protests have spread to Barcelona and other Spanish cities.
7: It's very important to protest because the problem is very big. There are many people that can't afford rent. Many people, young people, older middle-aged people. Housing is a very big problem. I don't know why this movement didn't start before.
0: And those are some of the headlines. This is Democracy Now!, democracynow.org, The War and Peace Report. I'm Amy Goodman in Berlin. Coming up in Tennessee, death row prisoner Krista Pike remains in critical condition in the hospital after surviving two lethal injections during a botched execution. We'll speak with a witness and one of her lawyers. Stay with us.

0: The World's on Fire by Vera Foster. This is Democracy Now!, democracynow.org, The War and Peace Report. I'm Amy Goodman. Tennessee's Governor Bill Lee has halted all remaining executions this year after a death row prisoner survived two lethal injections Wednesday night. According to her lawyers, Krista Pike was still breathing after she was strapped to a gurney and injected with two syringes of pentobarbital in a botched execution that spanned more than 2 hours. Witnesses say Pike described a burning spot in her arm that felt like it was going to burst. She smiled and laughed, then gasped repeatedly and began snoring, but continued to breathe. She was later taken to the hospital. Tennessee Governor Bill Lee has ordered an independent review of the botched execution, but Krista Pike's attorneys say he should go further and commute her sentence. On Thursday, Krista Pike's attorney, Randy Spivey, addressed reporters during a news conference.
1: Krista is alive right now. We don't have a sense of her prognosis or much update on her health at the moment. But we do know that she is alive right now and receiving life-saving medical care. The state of Tennessee has shown us again that they are not capable of carrying out an execution consistent with basic human dignity. Last night was not just inefficient, it was cruel, and it was torturous. It was also predictable. Krista's legal team told the state of Tennessee and the court that her medical conditions would cause her to suffer an agonizing death. The state and the court dismissed Krista's concerns. The governor's call for an independent review does not go far enough. After having endured solitary confinement for more than 20 years and a full attempt to kill her by lethal injection, Krista has endured punishment greater than any other person in the history of the American death penalty.
0: Krista Pike's lawyers revealed the execution team went through at least seven needles trying to find a vein, including one that appeared to be bent when it was pulled from her arm. Medical experts say the blistering and burning around the IV insertion sites suggests the pentobarbital may have leaked into the surrounding tissue rather than entering Pike's bloodstream, potentially causing chemical burns. Some experts have raised the possibility the pentobarbital may have degraded or expired, which could have made it less effective. Krista Pike was sentenced to death for a 1995 murder she committed when she was 18 years old. She would have been the first woman executed in Tennessee in 200 years. Wednesday night's attempted execution went forward only after the U.S. Supreme Court lifted a stay by an appeals court, which had paused her execution to consider whether her sentencing had fully weighed mitigating evidence, including severe childhood trauma and neglect, including rape and sexual abuse, and mental illness. Weeks before her botched execution, Pike and her lawyers argued a single-dose lethal injection could be tantamount to torture due to Pike's small veins. This is an unedited audio recording shared by her lawyers with the New York Times.
2: The concerns I have on our lethal injection method are simply that I do not have good things. Tony Carruthers lived out my worst nightmare, detail for detail. And I don't want to go through that. The drug is supposedly burns very bad. And so that sounds scary to me because they use the word Drano in speaking about this drug. And the thought of suffocating and drowning on my own bodily fluid and blood isn't very appealing to me. I'm very remorseful now. I wasn't in the beginning when I first caught this charge. I didn't care what I had done or who I had done it to. The horror of the pain that I caused her family, my co-defendant's families, I've affected this world in such a negative way. When all I ever wanted to do was care for people and lead love, I have done the opposite of that, and that pains me.
0: Those were the words of Krista Pike speaking weeks ahead of her botched execution. She was referring to the case of Tennessee death row prisoner Tony Carruthers, who was issued a one-year stay of execution in May after prison officials were unable to find a backup injection vein in another botched execution attempt that left Carruthers suffering and in pain for over an hour. Pike's lawyer said, quote, "We take no pleasure in being right, but the concerns raised by Ms. Pike proved to be true. Difficult vein access, blown veins, degraded pentobarbital, no emergency medical care available when things inevitably go wrong, all under a protocol that remains veiled in secrecy," they say. Well, for more, we're joined by two guests in Nashville, Tennessee. We're joined by Stephen Hale, criminal justice reporter at the Nashville Banner, author of Death Row Welcomes You, Visiting Hours in the Shadow of the Execution Chamber. He witnessed Krista Pike's box execution on Wednesday evening in Orleans, Massachusetts. We're joined by Sandra Babcock, clinical professor at Cornell Law School, director of the Cornell Center on the Death Penalty Worldwide. She recently co-wrote an article headlined Tennessee Failed Krista Pike Long Before Her Execution Date. We welcome you both to Democracy Now! Let's begin in Nashville. Stephen Hale, you witnessed the attempted execution of Krista Pike. Can you explain what happened?
3: Thanks for having me, Amy. I guess the answer is yes and no. I can tell you what I saw. One of the continuing frustrations of this situation from our perspective as reporters is that we can't explain as much as we'd like to be able to. But I can tell you that, yes, what you described there in your intro is correct. Krista Pike, we understand, was given two rounds of lethal injection drug pentobarbital. I have seen five executions in Tennessee, including the aborted one that you mentioned of Tony Carruthers back in May. And I've never seen anything like what we saw Wednesday night. And a number of the witnesses who were there with me have also seen a number of other lethal injections in this state and others. And it was new to all of us. It was pretty clear early on that things were going wrong. But even then, we didn't know they would go quite as wrong as they did. And it's all been quite disturbing, as you can imagine.
0: Describe what you heard and saw.
3: So you mentioned that Krista Pike was talking and kind of smiling even at times. She was in conversation with her spiritual advisor who was in the room with her. And they, in the early stages of this attempted execution, were repeating a kind of prayer mantra. They were saying, "May you be at peace, may you be at peace, may you be kind and gentle to yourself." At one point, she looked over in our direction at the window that we were sitting behind, and she said to the people behind the glass, and she repeated that again, "May you be at peace." But it wasn't long after that the drugs were administered, and even at a certain point we saw what we understand to be a signal in the execution chamber that the drugs had been fully administered. And even after that point, she was still moving her body. She was still talking to her spiritual advisor, and that continued long after we expected it to. What then happened was obviously a very long process, but the curtain was drawn twice, and for your viewers to understand, that's normally only done right before the person is declared dead. In this case, the curtain was closed while we all knew she was still alive, and we could still hear her breathing, snoring, kind of struggling. And it was then her spiritual advisor was pulled out of the execution chamber. We waited there in the dark for a bit, and then the prison officials came and brought the spiritual advisor back into the execution chamber so that they could try again. And that's when they gave her a second round of pentobarbital. We continued to hear her snoring, at times saw her, you know, kind of opening her mouth wide, almost as if gasping, but without making a sound. And then at a certain point, the curtain was closed again. And I repeat, it was closed while we could still hear her and knew she was alive. And we sat there for around 50 minutes listening to the sound of her

0: medical condition. They're trying to keep her alive, and if they succeed and she's sent back to the prison, they will try to kill her again?
1: The most Sandra important Babcock, thing right now
0: can you
1: is
0: hear
1: that
0: me?
1: Just a pulse. I can hear you. Can you hear me?
0: Yes, I can. Go ahead.
1: I can hear you. Can you hear me? Okay. The most important thing right now is that Krista pulls through this. We still don't know what her prognosis is, and we are all waiting to see, and that is the primary concern. But in the meantime, the governor must immediately commute her death sentence. Krista Pike, as Mr. Spivey said a few minutes ago, has just experienced the most agonizing attempt at lethal injection in the country's history. And it's important to remember that Krista should never have been in this position. She should never have been sentenced to death in the first place. She was an 18-year-old kid, an immature 18-year-old, who was just a year after a violent rape, which was the last of three different men who had raped her in the course of her childhood and adolescence. She was not receiving medication for post-traumatic stress disorder and bipolar disorder at the time of this crime, which she committed with her abusive boyfriend at the time. There are so many reasons why she never should have been in that execution chamber in the first place. And on top of that, the state of Tennessee had always accused her of fabricating these accounts of childhood sexual abuse and rape. They called her a liar, a pathological liar. They said that she was promiscuous. They said that basically she had invited it or invented it. In fact, her sexual assaults were documented by police reports, court records, hospital records. She actually reported them, unlike most rape victims. And after decades of denying the truth of her suffering, the state just last month finally admitted that she had that it did not dispute her history as a survivor of unimaginable sexual violence. We tried to get the courts to stop her execution, and the Sixth Circuit agreed, and they halted it. And the state immediately appealed, and the Supreme Court vacated that stay over the dissents of three justices who said, we must recognize that we are not infallible and that there is a risk of irretrievable harm if this execution goes forward. Their concerns were ignored. The state of Tennessee plowed ahead. As you said at the top of the hour, and as Mr. Spivey explained, the state was on notice about her medical condition. All of these facts were known to the courts. This case represents a colossal failure, not only of the lethal injection process, but of the legal architecture that is supposed to ensure that people do not suffer a torturous death at the hands of the state.
0: Sandra Babcock, Tennessee's Governor Bill Lee has halted all remaining executions this year. You're having a governor's election this year, and one of the candidates, the Republican Senator Marsha Blackburn, who's running for governor, has said many times on the campaign trail she wants executions to happen quicker and she wants to use the electric chair. Can you respond?
1: Well, I'm not a Tennessean, and I will not be voting in the election. But what I think about that statement is that it is typical of politicians who are seeking to appeal to a common thirst for vengeance when people hear about violent crime. It is a black and white way of viewing the world that does not reflect the complexities of crime, that does not reflect the complexities of women's histories of violence and the experiences that pave the pathway to incarceration. It's what they perceive as something that will appeal to the electorate. It's a cop-out, is what it is. And people who have worked in the system, and that includes prison officials and guards who have worked alongside supervising people on death row, recognize that these are full human beings and that you cannot execute someone under the conditions that Tennessee just attempted to do without recognizing that what Tennessee did was an act of cold and calculated homicide that was far crueler in its way, and because of its premeditated, deliberate nature, than the act that Krista Pike was convicted of committing at a time when she was in the grip of a mental illness that was unmedicated, coming off of the trauma of a violent rape.
0: Sandra Babcock, can you say whether Krista Pike is conscious in the hospital in critical condition?
1: We do not know. We have no information. None of the information that we have heard, most of it is rumors, is reliable. We are waiting to hear any official word from the medical team. She is now receiving medical assistance from doctors who respect the Hippocratic Oath, unlike the doctor who was present in the execution chamber with her, whom we know is incompetent and who is also responsible for the botched execution of Tony Carruthers in May.
0: And finally, I want to go back to Stephen Hale in Nashville. You not only witnessed the attempted execution of Krista Pike, you witnessed the attempted execution of Tony Carruthers in May. Your final comments on what happened there, leading to him being granted a stay of execution.
2: Yeah, Amy, as you say, and I spoke to you in May, and we do need to find a much better way of getting in touch, but or a much better reason for doing so. That was also a horrifying attempted execution in its own way. A difference was that this one went much further. That execution, as you remember, was called off from our perspective as witnesses before the curtain was open, and so before it had sort of fully begun from our vantage point, of course, on Tony Carruthers' end. They had been trying and struggling to get IV access for a long time. I think overall, I would just emphasize to your viewers that we have been here before in Tennessee, not just in terms of there being a botched execution earlier this year, but in terms of the governor calling for a pause on execution so that the protocol can be reviewed. That happened in 2022 when an execution was called off at the last minute because of problems with the protocol. An outside legal review found that the department had not been following its protocol on numerous occasions, and a new protocol was created. That's the one we're using now. And this year, there have been, as we've been discussing, two botched executions under that protocol. We did not know until yesterday, after hearing from Krista Pike's attorneys, the degree of struggle that there had been to get IV access for her. So that was new information to us, because as reporters and witnesses, we don't see that part during an execution. But that obviously, it appears, was a problem yet again in this process. And so what will happen going forward is very unclear. But this is the experience that we all had Wednesday night, and that Krista Pike had, is unique in some ways, but also not new here.
0: Stephen Hale, I want to thank you for being with us. Criminal justice reporter at the Nashville Banner, author of the book Death Row Welcomes You, Visiting Hours in the Shadow of the Execution Chamber, speaking to us from Nashville. And Sandra Babcock, clinical professor at Cornell Law School, director of the Cornell Center on the Death Penalty Worldwide. We'll link to your piece that you co-wrote, Tennessee Failed Krista Pike Long Before Her Execution. Coming up, Massacre at Minab, the school that became a grave. We'll speak to Jeremy Scahill of Dropsite News back in 15 seconds.

0: The World's on Fire by Farrell Foster. This is Democracy Now!, democracynow.org. I'm Amy Goodman. We're broadcasting from Publix, the House of Journalism in Berlin, Germany. The Pentagon sending a third aircraft carrier to the Middle East as President Trump considers a new escalation of the U.S. war in Iran. The latest move adds 7,000 sailors, up to 3,000 Marines, to the U.S. military presence in the region. Today, we spend the rest of the hour looking at the U.S. bombing of a children's school in the Iranian city of Manab on the first day of the U.S.-Israeli war on Iran. The bombing killed at least 156 people, 120 of them children, 26 teachers, all women. A United Nations fact-finding mission recently concluded the U.S. strike was a war crime, but the Trump administration has not yet even acknowledged U.S. responsibility. Dropsite News is out this week with a devastating investigation into the bombing of the school. The article and accompanying video is headlined Massacre at Manab, the school that became a grave. We're joined right now by investigative journalist Jeremy Scahill, lead author on the report. In a moment, Jeremy, we'll play some of your interviews with survivors, first responders, and parents. But first, Jeremy, set up what happened that day on February 28th.
1: Thanks, Amy. We need to back up a few weeks and remember that Iran and the United States were engaged in an intense round of negotiations that were being mediated by the Sultanate of Oman, which had been the main mediator for two decades between the United States and Iran on nuclear issues, and it played a major role in brokering the 2015 JCPOA agreement signed under Barack Obama. And the Iranians were very skeptical about this process because just some months before these negotiations in June of 2025, when the Iranians were negotiating with the United States, the U.S. and Israel launched surprise bombing attacks against Iran in what became known as the 12-day war. But the foreign minister of Oman on February 27th had gone to the United States. He met with Vice President J.D. Vance in the White House. He came out and he told media that he was optimistic that a deal was going to be reached and that it would be historic in nature. Yes, there were details to work out. Nothing was guaranteed, but that there were technical talks scheduled for the following week in Vienna, Austria. And so when Iranians woke up on the morning of February 28th, let's remember this was a Saturday, but in Iran, Saturday is the beginning of the school and work week. And so Iranians were, you know, paying attention to everything, but they went to bed understanding that this process was still going on, that war was very much a possibility, but not believing it was going to start imminently because you had this next round of negotiations and you had the Omani foreign minister expressing optimism. Well, then as people are stuck in traffic jams, they're getting their kids out the door for school, children start arriving at school, we get the initial reports that there are airstrikes that have happened in Tehran, the capital of Iran. And the first strikes that happened that day were on the residence and offices of Supreme Leader Ayatollah Ali Khamenei. And so a lot of the media speculation at that point was about whether or not Iran's supreme leader had been assassinated. And word starts to spread very quickly across Iran and on state media that there are attacks happening throughout the country. And so administrators and officials in provinces around Iran begin calling schools and directing principals and teachers to start having parents come to take their children home. There was going to be a shelter in place order, and the Iranians had been through this before. And so as this is happening, we then start to hear shocking reports that in the southern Iranian city of Manab, a missile has slammed into a girls' school. And we start to see images that that show children and the bodies of children. And very quickly, the media narrative sort of becomes, and this is being pushed kind of by the United States, that the school had been right next to an IRGC missile facility and that it was sort of collateral damage. We did an investigation into this. There's been some very good reporting on this. This is not a story that we broke, but what we did is we really went deeply into what happened in the experience of Iranians who lived it that day. And by talking to teachers who survived, you know, 26 teachers were killed in this attack. One of them was pregnant, 120 children. This was not a single bombing or collateral damage. There were at least two direct hits on a school packed with children that was with Tomahawk cruise missiles, one of the most sophisticated weapons in the U.S. arsenal. And a couple of hours after those initial hits, as first responders came, as parents came, the U.S. launches more strikes. A total, Iran says, of 13 missiles were launched. The justice minister of Iran told me this isn't a double tap strike. This is a triple tap strike. And, you know, one of the most horrifying details, Amy, that we uncovered is that after the first bomb had hit near the school that morning, the teachers didn't believe that their school would be bombed because it was a school. And they had gathered the children, many of the children, in the schoolyard because their parents had come to pick them up. And when the bombs hit not far away from the school, they said, "My God, we need to get everyone back into the school." So they usher the children back into the school. One of the teachers took some of the girls into a prayer hall inside of the school. And then moments later, direct hit with a Tomahawk cruise missile on the school. So the protected site of the school, the parents and the teachers thought that they would find shelter there. And the United States directly bombed that school while they were inside.
0: Jeremy, I want to go to the voices of the people themselves. This is an excerpt of your Drop Site News new investigation, Massacre at Manav, the school that became a grave, featuring interviews with Yaqub Yazdanpana. His daughter Fatima died in the strike. But first, this is preschool teacher Husnia Salem. She survived the bombing.
2: Like any other day, I got my child ready at 7 o'clock because my son is in fifth grade and attended the same school. I got my child ready and headed to school. My son went to the boys' school and I stayed at preschool in my own class. Our school had two floors. The upper floor was for the girls and the downstairs was for the boys. One section was for preschool. You can say there were three schools there. There were students there from all walks of life, children from working class families, educators. We had all kinds of students there.
3: I have to go back a little and tell you about how I chose this school. Fatima's mother and I had noticed Fatima's overflowing intelligence. When we would tell her a story, she would never forget the story, and she would recite the story moment by moment, word for word. I wanted to find a very good school that would address Fatima's needs and her active mind. After asking a lot of questions, I found Shajareh Tayyebeh School.
2: After the lesson started, we handed out books and the children did their activities. I took the children to the schoolyard, the park that was in our schoolyard, so the children could play. The time was around 9:30, I think, when I was informed by a friend that the war had started and they had hit Tehran.
1: In the first moments of the U.S. and Israeli bombing campaign, they strike the personal residence and offices of Ayatollah Ali Khamenei, the supreme leader of Iran, and they killed, assassinated not only Khamenei, but members of his family. They start then striking other leadership targets of the IRGC, the elite military force of Iran, political offices in Iran, government ministries in Iran. And word starts to spread all across the country that this isn't just like a one-off airstrike, that this does seem to in fact be a full-scale war.
2: Administrators said there are war conditions and it's better if the children go home early. We didn't have a single thought or didn't imagine that they may want to hit our school. In complete calm and relaxation, we were calling families and telling them to come and take their children. As they were coming to get the kids, a number of the children had left and some were still at the school. I first heard the sound of an explosion.
4: After a missile strike nearby, some teachers ushered children back inside the school for protection.
2: The preschool children were 5 years old, and all they did was yell, "Miss, miss," and were crying. I ran to the children. I just said, "Get under the table." I didn't think they were going to hit the school. I just thought that someplace had been hit. I said, "Don't be afraid, sit down." I heard this horrible sound, and it was so close. Two simultaneous sounds. They're still in my ear. My son even describes them. And then explosion. Plaster was falling, the ground was shaking, and at that moment, I just looked at my preschool girls and my son, and I said to myself, "It's over. Now is the time when we go under the rubble. It's going to fall now." Then there were no more sounds. The class was full of smoke and dust. I told my son, "Yassin, run and open the door. Let's get out." My preschool kids didn't have shoes on since our classroom was carpeted. I took the children in my arms, one by one, and brought them outside. We exited from the preschool yard gate until we reached the first street. I looked behind me and I saw smoke and fire coming from the school office. All I said to the preschool children was, "Kids, just look in front of you. Don't look back." I told everyone to run to the school because they had hit the school. The children are under the ruins. Go save them.
0: That's an excerpt from Dropsite News' new investigation, Massacre at Manav, the school that became a grave. That was preschool teacher Hasnia Salem. She survived the bombing. In this clip, we hear more from Yagub Yazdepana, who describes how he raced to the school to look for his little daughter, Fatima.
3: It was like something was telling my heart that the school they were talking about was Shajareh Tayyebeh. I lost it. I left my classroom, ran home, took my car and sped to Minab. When I arrived, I said, "Oh no, the unimaginable had happened." As soon as I arrived there, I saw there was no school left. Two-thirds of the school, maybe more, had been destroyed. Smoke was rising from all over the school. It had turned into rubble. For a moment, I thought I was asleep and having a nightmare.
0: In this excerpt from Dropsite News' new investigation, Massacre at Manav, the school that became a grave, we hear two Iranian Red Crescent Society emergency workers describing the utter devastation following the U.S. strike on the Manav school.
5: Mothers came to me and said, "My daughter's in the classroom. My son is in the classroom. In God's name, please bring me my son." We didn't know how to answer these families. Each body part that was brought out from the building and taken to the ambulances, the families ran, looking to see who it was.
3: People kept coming and coming to help, to remove children from under the ruins. All of us were there waiting. I, a 32-year-old father, was waiting for them to bring my daughter from under the ruins. Imagine the depth of this catastrophe and how hard it was for us.
6: There was a father with us who was searching for his two children until it was 4 or 5 o'clock at night when his fingers no longer worked. His fingers were covered in blood. He had lost his fingernails. In that same condition, he fell asleep. There was also a father. We had nothing to give him. All that remained was a school bag and shoes. Where we had collected the school bag and shoes, the father sat and was talking to the school bag and shoes. He was just talking to the school bag and shoes. Nothing from his child has been recovered.
0: Again, those are two Red Crescent workers. An excerpt of Drop Site News' new investigation massacre at Manav, the school that became a grave. In March, President Trump and Defense Secretary Pete Hegseth denied the U.S. was responsible for bombing the school. They spoke to reporters aboard Air Force One.
7: Did the United States bomb a girls' elementary school in southern Iran on the first day of the war and kill 175 people?
8: Based on what I've seen, that was done by Iran.
7: Is that true, Mr. Hegseth? It was Iran who did that?
9: We're certainly investigating.
7: Still investigating.
9: But the only side that targets civilians is Iran.
8: We think it was done by Iran.
0: That was Defense Secretary Pete Hegseth and President Trump. In July, President Trump told a different story, appearing on Fox News, talking about the airstrike.
10: There are images from this site that show fragments that appear to be from U.S. Tomahawk missiles. Is it possible that old intelligence or a mistake during a very active time in the war led to this event?
8: It is, but it's also possible that those images that you have are AI generated. Now, I know we're waiting for a conclusive report. I don't think there can be a conclusive report.
0: Oh, really? So that's President Trump talking about the report. Jeremy Scahill, you are the co-founder of Drop Site News. This is an incredible investigation massacre at Manav. Can you respond to what Hegseth and Trump said and talk about the state of the investigation into this deadly attack on the schools February 28th that killed over 150 people, as you said, 120 of them children?
1: Amy, I think there's only two possibilities here for what actually happened that day. On the one hand, it's possible that because Pete Hegseth came in with a tone set by Trump himself, that civilian deaths don't matter, that soldiers and military personnel should not worry about killing or injuring civilians, that they eliminated the entire department that is supposed to do civilian harm mitigation, that they used AI, including Maven systems developed by Palantir, to rush to develop as many targets as possible, that they had old satellite photos that indicated that this was a military base and not a school, and that because of that disregard for civilians and civilian life, they pushed forward and said, we want to break records. They're always talking about records and maximize lethality. And so it was a process where they didn't care and they just started striking everything. On the flip side of it, and you know, former senior State Department official told me this, knowing what she knows about the entire system and the fact that this was struck in the first hours of the first day of this war that they had been planning, that something very sinister may well be at the core of this. And so, you know, it's important to say, up until the year 2013, this area in Manav was actually a facility that was operated by the IRGC. We obtained documents, and the satellite photos also show this clearly, showing that in 2014, the school filed for registration, the IRGC donated the land, the province redistricted the whole area, and the IRGC actually moved most of its facilities nearly 2 miles away. That base, which was a publicly known base, was not hit during these attacks that morning. Instead, it was an area that was a school, a car wash, a clinic, what we would call in America a strip mall. And the only remaining IRGC building in that vicinity was an administrative office of the naval forces of the IRGC. And they had totally vacated that property after the June 2025 war. So what happened that day was there was literally no presence of the IRGC whatsoever there. And in fact, satellite photos from just weeks that the public can see from just weeks before this strike, you could see the murals on the wall. You could see the soccer field. Some of the satellite photos show shadows of tiny people playing outside. I spoke to Wes Bryant, who used to be one of the people in charge of civilian harm mitigation at the Pentagon up until 2025. His division was the one that Hegseth shut down. And he said that you, under the rules and the doctrine, they should have checked the most readily available satellite imagery before launching any strike of that nature. The other thing is Tomahawk cruise missiles have cameras on them. They can loiter. They can shift direction. So there are many, many questions that need to be asked about this. This is one of the single gravest war crimes that I'm aware of since Vietnam. It's akin to the Amariah shelter bombing in Baghdad, Iraq in the 1991 Gulf War, when the U.S. dropped a bomb, a bunker buster bomb, ripped open a hole in a bunker where hundreds of civilians were, and then dropped another 2,000-pound bomb directly, incinerating more than 400 people. It rises to the level of gravity of that crime, and it's really just shocking that there isn't more outcry from the American public and the U.S. Congress. This is one of the most severe war crimes. And it's not like, you know, the tone under Obama where he says, oh, oops, we tortured some folks, or they said, you know, we regret this. Trump's people are defiant about this. And the Democrats, you know, they're not in control of the Congress right now, but this should be front and center of foreign policy questions toward Donald Trump. If the Democrats regain control of the House of Representatives, they should go after them for this. These are war crimes.
0: Has any investigation been done by the U.S. government, made public?
1: No, the United States Central Command is supposedly doing an investigation, but Bradley Cooper, the head of CENTCOM, lied in front of Congress and said this was an active IRGC missile base. There's no evidence to suggest that there ever were missiles launched from this site, and this was congressional testimony. It seems like at the best case scenario is that they kind of say this was human error, artificial intelligence, and outdated maps because the threat was so serious and we moved forward and oops, this was a mistake. That would be the best case scenario. The worst case scenario in some ways is that Trump's people and the Pentagon just simply say, oh no, this is Iranian propaganda. We still think that maybe the IRGC bombed it themselves. That's why it's so important to have actual investigations. The UN sent a commission there, and they've determined that it's a war crime because just on the basis of the idea that if they used AI, if they use systems where they shut down the civilian harm mitigation and they didn't check to see what was there before they launched the missile, that satisfies the legal barriers to indicate that a war crime, not just a crime against humanity, was committed.
0: Jeremy, we just have 20 seconds, but the devastating pictures of, I mean, the victims are not only those who've died, but the children that survived that are saying to their parents, I wish I had been one of the martyred to be with my friends. These last 20 seconds, the effect today.
1: You know, one of the drawings from the psychologist, a child just drew a severed hand. And she said, you know, that the kids feel like they did something wrong. That they don't understand why their friends died and they weren't able to save them.
0: Jeremy, we have to leave it there. It is an incredibly devastating report. Jeremy is co-founder of DropSite News. We'll link to your new investigation and film, Massacre at Manav, the school that became a grave. A happy birthday to Laura Bastios. Early happy birthday to Becca Staley. Special thanks to our crew here in Publix, the House of Journalism in Berlin, Frederick Gaillard, Frank Biedman, and Yasmin Arnold and Dennis Moynihan. I'm Amy Goodman. Thank you so much for joining us.
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13: 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Radio is yours. What is success? What does it mean to be successful? Is it all about money? Or is it all about love, fame, attention? Or is it some secret other thing that we've yet to explore? I'm Brianna Wheeler, and I want to know what success means to the people that I think are successful. Because success can mean so many different things to so many different people. So let's discover a few new ways together. This is Success Stories.

0: Hello, and welcome to Success Stories, a 30-minute radio program and accompanying podcast featuring Portlanders who have found success in unique and inspiring ways and have shifted Portland's economic, creative, and cultural landscape in the process. Today, I'm talking to Kelly Lewis, the founder and owner of The Wine Spa, a one-of-a-kind spa in Oregon that is the only one of its kind in the entire nation, and is also one of Time Magazine's best places in the world, 2025. Kelly Lewis, thank you so much for joining me today.
1: Thank you for having me. I'm excited to chat.
0: Oh, me too, because I need to know everything about a wine spa.
1: All of this started truly through my relationship, not necessarily with wine, but with travel. I came from the travel industry originally. I used to own a women's group tour company, and I would lead small group tours around the world. And I took a group of ladies to the Republic of Georgia. We found ourselves at a wine spa where we were sitting in bathtubs of wine and having wine-based treatments using the antioxidants of wine. And I just thought it was so cool and so unique and so fun. And I was sitting in a bathtub of wine thinking, why does this not exist where I live in Oregon, where there is so much wine? It just felt so decadent and fun, and I loved every part of that. And so I said something out loud, which was, I think I want to open a wine spa. But it's like one of those things that you say that you don't necessarily like actually think you're going to do. And it wasn't until, so actually, in that tub at the same time that I said that, I was like, you know what would be great is the space that I go to right now, because I used to go to this Massage Envy in my neighborhood in Portland.
0: Right.
1: But they were always booked, and I was like, oh, this would be such a cool space. I could reimagine it this way, that way, whatever. And so I kind of forgot that I ever said I wanted to open a wine spa, because I was very busy building a tour company. And then one day I drove down the street and that Massage Envy was for lease. Mm-hmm. And I was like, no way. I said, well, maybe I'll just call this number on the window and like see about figuring that out. And I did not have any idea of what I was doing or how I was going to do it. I didn't have the money to do it. I just was like, let's just call this phone number, take the next step. And yeah, fast forward 3 years and now we have two spas, which is crazy. We opened the first wine spa in the United States, just opened our second location. And we're named one of Time's 100 greatest places in the world in 2025.
0: Congratulations. So, that's stupendous.
1: It was a wild journey. Yeah.
0: I had no idea that you were the only ones doing this in the United States.
1: Yes. Yeah. So what we do is vino therapy, which is using the antioxidants of grape and vine in different ways. Mm-hmm. And vino therapy as a practice is actually super, super old. It dates back to the days of Cleopatra. And vino therapy experiences have been found in different parts of the world and in different parts of the country. But we're the only wine spa, meaning every single service incorporates some element of grape and vine into its experience. And so we're the only wine spa in the US. And I think one of two places you can actually soak in wine.
0: That's wild. So you're on a group tour, you're experiencing a wine spa for the first time. Where were you when you experienced this?
1: The Republic of Georgia.
0: The Republic of Georgia.
1: In Eastern Europe. Mm-hmm.
0: Was the experience that you had at that wine spa enough to bring that back to America? Or did you have to bring back like consultants also? Or did you have to like partner with people that had expertise in this, or just go for it? You just went for it?
1: I just went for it. Yeah. I mean, there was no one to ask, right? So I took the things that I experienced that I really loved, mm-hmm. and the pieces of it that I really loved, and kind of reimagined that for what we could do in Oregon. And then really truly made it our own in that. So I knew finding the wine was the next kind of piece of it. And mm-hmm. we have so much wine and over 1,000 vineyards in Willamette Valley alone, right. which is just 45 minutes south of me in Portland. And so I put a call out on Facebook and said, hey, I'm opening this new concept using vino therapy. I'd love to connect with winemakers. Who can I talk to? And like somebody that I did not know responded. And she said, I'm a winemaker. And actually we have so much extra wine because we had a bottling error and a labeling error and we have no place to put it. And we're spending money trying to store it. And, you know, we would love to partner. And so in that moment, I realized that this is actually, there's like a cool sustainability piece to what right. we do, because there is so much wine that gets discarded each year. And it is expensive for winemakers to discard wine in bulk. Like you have to take it to a specialized place and, you know, you can't just, I mean, we're talking about cases and cases and cases of wine. And it's expensive for them to store wine that they really can't use. So we now partner with wineries who have excess wine or have bulk wine that they can't use. We purchase it from them so it's not a complete waste for them, and then we upcycle it in our soaks. So we sort of took it a step further into the sustainability piece, whereas in Georgia, you know, when I went to a wine spa, it was in their vineyard using their grapes, which is great, but I'm not a winemaker, so I had to think, how can I create something that's really unique using what we have here in Willamette Valley. So it was something that I didn't realize how big of a problem it is. But now we get calls at least once a week from winemakers who are like, I have all this wine, I don't know what to do with it, or I have all these grapes and they're just dying on the vine, or, you know, so we've kind of become like a place, like a second home for wine that has no home.
0: Wow. That is wild. That were, did you anticipate that sustainability piece, or was that just like serendipitous?
1: Serendipitous. Yeah. Happy accident. I actually had no idea what a big problem it is and how much money it costs winemakers to store wine that they can't use and to dispose of wine that they can't use. So it's been a really happy accident, and kind of goes back to like my core values and the values of the business of like being able to be sustainable in our practices, you know. And I think the first thing that people think of when they hear you're soaking in bathtubs of wine is like, what a waste. And you're like, well, yeah, I mean, it is. It's not rancid or bad wine, but it's wine that would otherwise have been wasted. So right. it's cool in that sense to be able to, you know, give it a second purpose.
0: Right. I'm fascinated that this all seems so, like the audacity of this plan, that you went and experienced this and then were like, to have that space open up so serendipitously, yeah. to have this excess of 100%. Wine fall into your yeah. lap so serendipitously. That's wild.
1: And it is completely wild. Yeah. It wasn't like I set out to be like, I'm going to start a spa. It was like, I have a company. We do this thing. During this thing, we experienced another thing. Wouldn't it be cool to do that thing? And like, just kind of took one step after the other. After I made that phone call, I did the walkthrough, and then I could really start to visualize the space and how I would repurpose it and what I would do. Then there was 1,000 other questions that needed to be answered, like what, how, where, with what tubs, with what wine, how, you know, how much wine. Like, there's no one that I could ask these questions of, so I really had to figure out like the ratios and the balance. And I dragged my husband to 1,000,000 different like bathtub stores because he's 6'4". So I was like, sit in this. Can you fit in this well? You know, like we had so many things that we had to answer that we did not know. And that was part of the experience of all of this, was just figuring it out. And then the financial piece of it, you know, I applied for an SBA loan, which back in 2020, end of 23, start of 24, was in hindsight a very good year to do that, because you know, we had a lot of good revenue from the tour company, and like it all worked out perfectly. But it took months for the loan to be approved, and it took months for the process to be approved. And there were so many nights where I was like, am I insane? Like, is this a crazy idea? Like, why am I doing this? This could be completely detrimental. Is this even gonna work? You know, when you're one of one, like we are, we, you know, we constantly are doing education on why do people want to do this. And like their first reaction is like, what is a wine spa? Why would I want to do that? Right. So we're constantly encountering that. And yeah, I mean, I think I'm like the perfect example of someone who has otherwise no business of being in the business that I'm in, right? I'm not a massage provider. I am not an esthetician. I'm not a spa director by trade, right? It's just something that I felt pulled to do and like took the next step to do it.
0: Right. And it seems like, as I'm hearing you describe the process, it seems so chaotic. How do you keep up? Like, how are you self-regulating the chaos of this business coming together in so many like interesting ways, like so many threads?
1: Yeah, it was certainly chaotic in the beginning, and it's still chaotic. I think I'm just a human that like can handle that. I don't know. I'm just an entrepreneur. I've been building things for a long time. I've lived in uncertainty of things for a long time. I can kind of have the capacity to handle that. But I was still a crazy person while it was happening. Like, I was not sleeping. I was staying up at night thinking about random things. Like, I'd wake up at 3 a.m. thinking about the paint color. You know what I mean?
0: Sure.
1: Like, stuff like that, that you're just like, your nervous system is just firing. And then building a team, like finding the right people and coming up with a protocol. And, you know, I mean, there were so many things that had to be figured out. I just think that, like, I'm not a stranger to figuring things out. And I trust myself deeply to be able to figure things out and just know that, like, I will sort it out. I'm just that kind of a girl.
0: Right. Is that kind of a key part of this whole equation, is that you, this kind of unshakable faith that you have in yourself that this is going to work out because you can make it work out?
1: Definitely. And like, I'm not going to allow it to fail. Like, I'm just simply that way. this is not my first or second or third business. You know, I've done so many different things, and I've built businesses and I've sold businesses, and I just know that I'm going to figure it out at the end of the day.
0: That resonates so deeply, this idea of like building a business, selling a business, building a business, letting it go, like the highs and the lows, the ups and the downs. How would you describe that journey? Would you say that there are successes and failures, or has it just been success after success after success?
1: I think on paper, it looks like success after success after success, but like, how do you define success?
0: Right.
1: You know?
0: How do you quantify it?
1: Yeah, I don't know. I think it's successful because I dreamed it and I created it and it's real. And I can touch it and I can walk into it and I can smell it. And I can see my team and I know that it exists. On paper, you know, we've won awards. Like, it is successful. But then it's like, but financially it takes a long time. And I also know that too, having been in the roller coaster of building businesses and then selling them. Entrepreneurship is feast or famine.
0: Right.
1: And a lot of it is famine.
0: Right.
1: So in the beginning, you are just building and investing and creating and building and investing. And that's, you know, it feels like you're never going to get out of that phase until you sell, right? And I think we're getting to the point where I'm like, I can see the end of this phase. We're still only two. So
0: right.
1: We're very, very young. But yeah, it's just a constant cycle of making it just enough, and then having windfalls, and then having months where you're like, how am I going to make payroll? And that is just entrepreneurship, I think,
0: right,
1: in a nutshell. And so when we talk about success, we're like, well, what part of it is or isn't successful? Is it not successful because we're still, you know, proving our concept, we're still trying to get profitable, we're still streamlining things, or is it successful because we're still alive while doing those things?
0: Right.
1: So, you know, I think that it's successful. If it all went away tomorrow, if it folded or I sold it or whatever, I'm still so proud of the fact that I brought something completely unique to the world.
0: Right.
1: That I saw it in my head, obsessed over it, and then created it in real life is really a unique experience. And having been an entrepreneur that's built online businesses, this is my first brick and mortar where I can touch it and like, it is mine. I put this physical stamp on this space and I know that it is mine. And what I've realized in the course of all of this too is that it's brought to me all of these different skill sets that I didn't know I had, like interior design.
0: Sure.
1: Which has become one of my favorite things to do. And with our second spa, which we just opened, I opened it. It was a former champagne tasting room. I turned it into a social spa with two treatment rooms, 6 0 gravity massage chairs, a full bar, and I built it out in 6 weeks.
0: Wow.
1: So yeah, so I've gotten really scrappy. I've gotten really clear on like the vision of what is going to take to like what decisions need to be made to elevate a space in its physicality. And that's been really fun for me to explore either too, because I had no idea that I loved design and I'm not trained in it, right? Like everything I do. but it's been really a fun journey.
0: I'm wondering how you keep that, like how you keep that flame lit within you, like this self-confidence, this drive. Does it falter? Does it, and how do you feed it? If and when it does.
1: I think, you know, I don't know. You can kind of trace back to my like childhood where I, you know, was always like trying to prove that I was enough. And there is definitely a lot of like the current drive that I have that can be rooted in that. Mm-hmm. And like the proving to other people that I was enough, to myself that I was enough, to my family, you know, in different iterations. So I think I have an innate drive to create and do more. Now in, you know, I'm 40 next week.
0: Happy birthday.
1: Thank you. So now my counteractive programming is actually not to do more, because I notice that in times of stress, that's my default, is like to just keep creating. Are there times when that falters? For sure. There's definitely ups and downs in entrepreneurship. And there are days where you're just like, nothing feels like it's working. I don't know how I'm going to make payroll, you know, and you stress and you stress and you stress. And then like, you figure it out. I don't know. Something and always ends up happening where you always end up having just enough. At least for me, I'm like, the world, the universe takes care of me, you know, but I have had so many moments where I'm like, this is stupid. Why would I do this? It's so hard. Why can't I just get like a regular job, you know, with health insurance and like have stability? Like, why do I always have to create and do more? But I just can't not. Like, it's just who I am. And I've kind of, you know, started to understand that about myself too, is like, it's, I think when I sold my first business, which was a women's travel conference that I would run, and that was the first in the country and blah, blah, blah, whatever. Same story. I grew it, I sold it. And then that was so much a part of me that I realized, hey, businesses are not children, even though I refer to them as children. They're not actually people and they're not actually part of me. They're assets to be built. And when I sold my second business, the tour company, I was like, this is cool. So I've started now looking at businesses and looking at myself as a creator in like, nothing is permanent. Like, I will build this, I will sell it, and then I know I'll take a shower and another idea will come to me, and I will build it and I will sell it. And that's just what I take joy from, is like, is the creation of things. So I've stopped having this sense of like permanence with anything, really, because I'm just like, this is what I'm doing right now, and I love it and I'm obsessed with it. And if and when the day comes that I like am not obsessed with it, then I will find a way to do something else.
0: That's deep.
1: Yeah, I know. Well, you know, entrepreneurship is like, it's a journey of self more than anything. Like, you really do kind of uncover who you are and what makes you tick. And we live in a world where you have so many like boxes that you're supposed to fill, right?
0: Right.
1: And like, I was trained as a journalist, you know, I was a journalist, then I was a bartender, then I was a traveler, then I was a tour operator, then I, you know, none of these things I have a background in. It's just stuff that I've just kind of fallen into and have done, you know, the next thing. So it's like, well, I don't know what I'm going to do next. Mm-hmm. And during COVID, my husband and I, we would take these walks and we would say, you know, I would ask him, because he was kind of in between his career, and I would ask him like, well, on a scale of 1 to 10, like, what if you were a dentist? Where does that fall? Like, what if you were a librarian? And so I sort of adopted this mentality of looking at the world like this. Like, right now I am a person building a chain of spas, which I'm really stoked about and so proud of and love. But like, in 5 years, I may be a librarian. I don't know.
0: Right.
1: Who knows? So I'll do what feels like the next best thing.
0: Right. So there's an acceptance of the impermanence of all of this. And is that like a salve?
1: Yeah, absolutely. You're like, well, I mean, nothing is like, this is such a deeper conversation than I thought we would have, but nothing is truly ever permanent, you know? Yeah. And therefore, what is success, really?
0: Exactly.
1: Like, is it legacy? Is it...
0: Well, it can't... Yeah, is it?
1: Is it happiness? Is it...
0: Money?
1: Yeah,
0: a happy staff?
1: Know.
0: It could be all of these things. Could be none of these things.
1: Right.
0: Yeah.
1: So, and I lost my dad a couple of months ago.
0: I'm sorry.
1: And he... Thank you. And he used to always say, like, you know, just be happy. Like, whatever you do, just be happy. And I keep hearing that in my head because I'm like, yeah, right now, this, what I'm doing brings me so much satisfaction and so much happiness. And there will be parts of that that are difficult and hard and unhappy, mm-hmm. require tough conversations, require me to let go of people that I love and I treasure, require me to, you know, like, entrepreneurship makes you shift into different roles that aren't always happy or comfortable. But overall, I am really happy in this role and in this business. And I think that's, you know, that's the end all be all, right?
0: Right.
1: And when I'm not, I will move into something else.
0: Yeah, that sounds right on the money. So this is a niche space, obviously, because you're the only one in it. Mm-hmm. your space is niche because you are a wine spa. However, wine in Oregon, not niche at all. I was wondering, as you're navigating this space, you're kind of doing this iconoclastic thing, but in the relationships that you're building, what does that landscape look like? Are you dealing with more women? Are you dealing with more men? Is this, are these relationships super fruitful? Or is this community like, are there deep roots in this community? Are you finding like true connection in this community?
1: Yes. Mostly women. I think that's just my world, my vibe. Like I'm always around strong women. I love that. And we find each other in this world. Wine as a whole is very wealthy, very white, and very male. It is. Mm-hmm. There are a lot of, I mean, there's legacy winemakers who've been making it since the dawn of time, right? For a long, long time. And I was really intimidated in the beginning, actually, when I announced the concept, because I was like, they're going to laugh at me, like they're going to think this is ridiculous, or they're going to think this is like some kind of fad, or, you know, and I found that the wine industry has actually been really embracing of it and really excited about using wine in a different way. And I'm sure that behind closed doors, there are some people who are like, what the heck is this?
0: Always.
1: Like, who's this person,
0: always.
1: Right? But by and large, I think the relationships that I have formed have been really special. And I think there is still a closeness about Willamette Valley, specifically in Oregon, that like people, you don't need to know everyone. You just need to know a couple of good core people. So the first woman who responded to my Facebook post, her name's Roxanne, her winery is called Terravina.
0: Oh, love.
1: So we started upcycling her wine first. And in 24, when I first met her at our first meeting, we were walking through her vineyard and she was like, I have all of these grapes. I have nowhere to put them. Like, should we pull them and use them for soaking wine for you like in a couple of years? And I was like, absolutely, we should do that. So we pulled all these Pinot grapes and we put them together, and you know, very recently she was like, hey, that wine's done. except it came out amazing, so I don't think that we should soak in it because it came out so good. So now collectively she and I have just put together our very own wine spa custom wine, which we started selling as of a week ago, and it's delicious. And so and she and I did this, like, you know, Facebook post, and we're working together collaboratively, and we always laugh about it because it's kind of like the story of the business. Like, it's a happy accident. It was supposed to be soaking wine, and it came out too good. So I have found some really fun relationships and friendships in this industry. And a lot of people who are at least curious enough to be like, this is cool, this is unique, this is fun, you know? And right. still a lot of people who are like, you're doing what with wine? And so, and that is the central question we answer is like, what's a wine spa, right? Because everyone's, when they see us, they think it's just a spa where you have a glass of wine. And it is, but it's also a spa where we use every part of grape and vine in your actual treatment.
0: Right. So, right. Yeah. And I can totally see it as you're describing it.

0: winemaker in any capacity. So I was like, wow, that's so cool to think about. Like, maybe it is just a part of me. Maybe it was just meant for me. I don't know.
1: Really? Yeah.
0: Yeah. And, you know, I don't know that I'll ever really be a winemaker myself, you know, but yeah, it's a part of my journey.
1: Have you ever... Is mentorship a part of your MO?
0: Yeah, yeah. I do some business coaching, mostly for women in the tour industry, because that was my previous background of having completed kind of that arc of building and selling. But yeah, I do. And then I also have business coaches. So I'm always looking to surround myself with people who have skill sets that I, you know, admire. I wouldn't say I'm super strong in ideas and execution. I hate math. I hate the finances. That is not a strong suit of mine. Like, I'm kind of like the typical founder, where I move really fast and I can get things done really quickly, and I just don't like to look at any of the bank accounts.
1: Is there anyone that you look up to in the space?
0: I don't really know enough people in this space to look up to anyone. I really was not meant to be in the spa world. I mean, it was not my path.
1: Well, I don't know. I would argue.
0: Happy accident. Yeah, I know. It was a very happy accident. I admire women who chase their dreams and just go for it in any industry. And those are the people that I'm like, I'm always looking for community around them. How can we just build a badass group for all of us?
1: Big thanks to this week's guest, Kelly Lewis. Learn more about The Wine Spa at thewinespa.com. 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And I'll talk at you next week. Until then, remember, success is what we make it.

This is Angle of View. Today is September 29th, 2026. I'm Will Hatman. Hey, so remember what I said last week about how I had these reviews of TIFF movies in the can, but I was going to sit on them until the time the movies came into wide release? Yeah, I'm not doing that. I'm reading one of them today. Intentions are nice until life drives a car through them. No, I'm not proud of this. I had a really nice, thematically tight show ready to go about three comparable movies all in wide release right now. It would have been beautiful, or at least competent. But my weekend went cockeyed, and I couldn't get around to seeing the third of these. So that whole episode has to get kicked out a week, with my solemn apology. Where that leaves me today is with honestly no choice but to read what I wrote about Arthur Harari's The Unknown, which was the best thing I saw at TIFF, and assuming it does go wide in 2026, is currently my frontrunner for favorite movie of the year. Hopefully what I say about it will stick and hold on until you get the chance to see it for yourselves. Maybe if I have a busy week when it goes wide, I can ask the station to re-air this episode then. Don't tell the station I said that. Wait a minute. Anyway, here we go. Something really unsettling lurks at the heart of The Unknown, which must be the movie living up to its title. Because it is about sexual encounters that bring terrible metaphysical consequences, the film, from French director Arthur Harari, is drawing a lot of comparisons to It Follows, David Robert Mitchell's 2015 cult horror movie about teenagers stalked by a sexually transmitted demon. But though Harari and his co-centerists, brother Lucas Harari and Vincent Poimiro, adapting their own graphic novel, have built a similar vehicle here, their film bolts past adolescent anxieties about intimacy and drives into more elemental and universal terrors. The impossibility of intimacy even with oneself, the fragility of identity, the probability that we have no understanding of our lives or our universe at all. Consequently, The Unknown connects more strongly to existential film works like

0: Aventura, as well as to horror movies that poke at that same starving void from the genre side, like John Carpenter's Prince of Darkness. The organic facility with which The Unknown braids these two strands in one film is its great achievement, because the blend of feelings that it activates by tethering existential drama to horror is a high-voltage thing that movies rarely touch. It's not a locked perspective story of a single person coming apart at the seams, nor some kind of self-satisfied allegory about society as a prison or a zoo. It's a painfully earnest story of two people, both dislocated from themselves in the most primal and unthinkable way, abruptly required to reckon with life on new terms that they cannot grasp, and discovering how little comfort they can take even in each other. I felt deeply sad while I was breathing its thick air of confusion, and the only thing it offered up to interrupt this general ache was occasional stabs of intense fear. It has been at least 13 years since Under the Skin that I saw a movie I could describe that way, one that kept my heart fluttering with panic, even while it broke it. After I saw it a few days ago at the Toronto International Film Festival, I walked to the subway in a swirling daze. The dreams I've had since then have been my strangest in years, and when I wake up, I need an extra minute to be sure that I'm still me. Then I wonder how much reassurance I can find even in that. The Unknown opens on David Zimmerman, Neil Schneider, a timid and anxious photographer in his late 30s, as he is brought out of what appears to be a long spell of solitude by a few close friends who drag him to a hip Paris party. He takes some unspecified pill, and soon after is pulled into the piercing stare of a bold and fascinating woman, Léa Seydoux, who is never not fascinating. She leads him into the basement, where, without exchanging a word, they have sex on a discarded sofa. She orgasms noisily and then immediately falls unconscious, while he appears to go straight out the door with an odd sense of sudden purpose. But we stay with her, and when she wakes up, she's him. His mind and his conscious experience have been transferred to her body. Possibly the purest narrative form for igniting a fear of life is a story about people torn from themselves, severed from their identities in some terrible, irreversible instant. And over the next 20 minutes of The Unknown, Léa Seydoux does the most vulnerable and moving work of her career as she gives us David in the aftermath of this instant, the fog of shock through which he must reckon with his new flesh prison and figure out how to put one of his strange new feet in front of the other. David's is a kind of desperation to understand that is as basic and anguished as any movie character has ever had forced upon them. And what Seydoux pulls out of herself under Harari's close, choked direction as she explores this desperation constitutes the first case of a movie getting anywhere near the harrowing feeling of The Metamorphosis. Kafka's legendary novella is in fact mentioned in the press materials for The Unknown, which is a comparison that I like to think the producers would not have invited had they not been sure that they'd earned it. Seydoux floods her circuits in her first moments of awareness with a bewilderment so powerful and painful and frightening that it casts a shadow over the next four or five scenes. It made me feel I was behind the character. Her David was already trying to take the first practical steps towards something, anything, while I was still paralyzed by the disbelief I had seen in her eyes. While most would probably agree that David's situation is not as bad overall as waking up transformed into a giant cockroach for no apparent reason, unable to talk or turn over without help, it is also true that the experience of waking up as the strange person that you just had sex with would carry a distinctive punitive flavor that Gregor Samsa's experience was never burdened by. It would make it seem to be your fault. The situation might be equally unlikely as waking up a bug, but it is far less absurd. The only lesson for Samsa was about the arbitrary whims of God, God as either malicious prankster or psychotic. He never found out why his fate befell him, but if he could take comfort in something, it was the certainty that there was no other way it could have gone down. But the lesson for David Zimmerman, by which I mean the lesson that anyone in his position would draw from such an experience, is that he should not have done what he did. He may have forfeited all volition when that woman's eyes put him in her tractor beam, but what if he had never taken that pill? What if he had never gone to the party in the first place, and chosen instead to stay home like he usually did? Exactly unlike Samsa, David knows that it did not have to be this way, and his guilt, his complicity in the making of his nightmare, makes the story vastly more horrible. Its psychological plane becomes that of the sinner's condemnation. There is some humor tucked into small corners of the film, but nothing in the central event is fit to laugh at. It has got to be the least funny body horror movie of all time. And there is another difference between David's experience and Gregor Samsa's. Samsa awoke a unique and utter freak, as new to the world as he was unfit for it, and confirmed as such by the reaction of everyone close to him. David awakes as a woman who once had a life of her own, a life that necessarily entangled other people, all of whom are as unknown to him as the people in his life would have been to her if the transfer had gone the other way. By virtue of his new body, he now has a different name, different government papers, a different phone, a different apartment, a different family, a different job, all of which were quantities established in the world by a stranger and that are now his baffling inheritance. Much of the comedy early in the metamorphosis follows from Samsa trying to carry on with his normal life. Kafka works German mores for a lot of humor here, beginning with Samsa's concern about how angry his boss will be over his unexcused absence from work. David does not even have the option of carrying on with his normal life because his normal life depended on the body that he lived it in. He cannot be David anymore. He knows that anything he says and does as David from inside this woman's body will be interpreted as evidence of a woman having gone insane. None of it will do anything to restore the purchase of David Zimmerman upon the world. David Zimmerman has disappeared. The core horror of the unknown is the idea that your body is the realer you. In the next act, and beyond this, I'll reveal no more plot, David, in the body of Seydou, fortuitously encounters his old body again, wandering the streets hungry and unhoused, and is relieved to think that his old body must now contain the woman who previously owned the body he is currently in. Some detective work he has done has identified her as a German actress named Eva Helsinger. His assumption is that the two must have swapped bodies straight across when whatever happened happened. But when Schneider opens his mouth, the person driving his body turns out to be a 20-year-old Romanian girl named Malia, who we soon learn had sex with the body of David sometime after David had had sex with the body of Eva. We meet Malia in her original body, played by the Austrian actress Lilith Gradmug, and then see her encounter quote-unquote David at an outdoor concert and become transfixed by the same burning eyes that had drawn him to his own fate in that basement. The horror thread is introduced here, as we realize we are dealing with an entity that is using sex to move from body to body. Far from cheapening the story, this genre gesture intensifies it, gives it just a firm enough shape to convince you that David and Malia, and Eva, in whatever body her original self has found its way to, are without any hope, changing the tone of your engagement from suspense to grief. And from here, the movie begins to walk bravely to its scariest and saddest place, the question of what they are supposed to do now. It's remarkable how emotionally intelligent Harari's direction of this material is, from beginning to end. His approach is that of the patient realist dramatist, too formal to be documentary, though it has the same curiosity about the details of characters' responses, and too compassionate for exploitation, though the subject matter could have turned acidic or tastelessly comic in many less caring hands. He keeps the dialogue minimal and gets close to his actors' faces when he knows how much more they can say with their expressions, a gift in the best dramatic movies since Dreyer that the unknown gives with uncommon generosity. He shows the characters only in part or as assortments of detached parts when they are in acute crisis, lost in their new bodies and fraying. His camera is on their side, but it cannot save them. The atmosphere is pervasively dolorous, every sky overcast, every interior blunt and unforgiving, but with a film texture grainy enough to make you feel like you could run your hand through it, so that it retains its earthiness. You could never call it cold, only sad. The cinematographer was Harari's other brother, Tom Harari. The characters weep, flail, hold and hold on to each other, put their heads together to find answers, make new plans as best they can, but nothing can soothe them. It is perfect that they should be adrift in gray, doomed to inhale and exhale gray, the color of not knowing. Before watching the film, I had seen only the barest description of it as a man-to-woman body swap story, and so was expecting gender to occupy the foreground of the film's title, for the unknown to refer mostly to the impossible experience of suddenly finding yourself displaced into a new body with mysterious parts, and for it to be one person's struggle to live as that other. But when David and Malia both have to start navigating these bizarre new vessels, we only see the demon move by way of heterosex, so our two cisgender transplants both cross from one extreme end of the gender spectrum to the other. And when we consider the full plurality of crises that this invites them into, that David in young middle age will have as much life to live in Eva's body as he had lived before, and that Malia, having been only 20 before her relocation, has just had her own life shortened by 2 decades, it starts to click that the title has really been referring to all catastrophe, and the senseless power of catastrophe to remake your world without owing you an explanation. The film is a folktale that exaggerates human circumstances to teach you that there is not a single thing in your human life that you can count on. It makes a wonderful echo that David's lifelong photography project is replicating shots taken around Paris by his father in the 70s, who himself was replicating photos from the same locations taken in the 1920s. It's a multi-generational testament to the city's, and therefore the planet's, boundless appetite for change, and proof that much of that change was unimaginable 100 years ago and made the city less beautiful, with no hope of that which was lost ever coming back. Before the unknown was over, I had begun to recognize the fear and sadness that I was experiencing as the exact same fear and sadness that I carry into every day. The movie merely brought them into new focus. My theme music is by me and Johann Wagner. My logo design is by Aaron Robert Miller. Find this and more than 1,000 of my other reviews in writing at letterboxd.com/QUILLH. I'm Will Hatman, and I'll keep watching if you do.
1: 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Overabundant but psychedelic, multi-textural, multi-genre, multi-dimensional, multicultural, all-gender audio sculptures, measuring anywhere from the overstimulating and absurd to the serene and hypnotic. 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Only on

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I go by the name of DJ Cliff, and I am the host of the Welcome to the Neighborhood radio show that airs right here on X-Ray FM every Saturday night from 8 to 10 p.m. Pacific Standard Time. 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I do concert ticket giveaways. 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It's Saturday Night Live. Let's go.

Danny the Champ, named for a man who took a toilet from a men's room wall. Thin as a knife, kin of my wife, my next door brother-in-law. Dan makes art and he mows my yard, but my yard is growing.

Days are easy. Some days are fine. Some days I gotta fake a little courage for a step outside. Through the door, he gave me the tour in every corner of the home. An out there thing, the indoor in-law king left on his throne. A blow dryer, barbed wire, and a tired marionette. A render station for animation, a voice inside it said some days are easy. Some days are hard. Some days I gotta fake a little courage for a work of art. Some days are easy. Some days are hell. Some days I gotta fake a little courage to be myself. And there's a stack of jackets from some melted records on the floor. I haven't listened, but I've written 4 dozen songs about their cover art. And I'll complete my masterpiece if I can only write one more. Then I'll meet you in the morning at the border with the mower. Some days it's easy. Some days I can't. Some days I gotta fake a little courage for the champ. Some days I gotta fake a little courage for Dan the champ.

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My name is Ross Beach. The show is called Alive with Pleasure, coming at you every Friday afternoon from 2 to 4 p.m. on the X-Ray FM radio and internet waves. I love to say that. In this episode, I'm doing a lot of what I usually do, which is to preview concerts happening in the Portland area and occasionally on the coast. We'll be hearing the likes of Deer Tick, Carbon Leaf, Twin Temple, Jane Remover, Michigander, and Milk Carton Kids. We'll be hearing a story about Portland as told by the Dead Kennedys. And at the top of the next hour, I have a special guest. We'll be talking to Levi Cecil of local band Gainsayer. You might know Levi from being in Heroes and Villains, in Ages and Ages, The Brothers Young, and possibly some other projects. Gainsayer is part of a lineup tomorrow night at the newly remodeled Foster Theater, which includes Oklahoma Perfect and Your Old Thomas and the Pain. It's a benefit for Creston Elementary Music Program and PTA. We'll be talking all about that, all about those other bands, and about the most recent Gainsayer record. If you'd like to say hi, you can email me at alivewithpleasureradio@gmail.com. Maybe you know about a show or event coming up that I should also be talking about. Coming up in this first block, we've got the aforementioned Deer Tick. They're going to be at the Ladin Theater tonight. The band Michigander will be at Mississippi Studios on Tuesday next week. And we're going to start off with two in a row from bands playing at Bunk Bar tomorrow. We're going to hear Young Elk, and we're going to kick it off with Hannah Glaver from her record Hold On, Hold Tight. 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

from the brand new record Coin-O-Matic. That was Deer Tick on X-Ray FM with a song called Mary Singletary. Deer Tick's playing live at the Aladdin Theater tonight, along with Presley Haley. Before that, we heard Michigander from the record Superglue that came out a couple years ago. We heard the song Stay Out of It. You can catch Michigander at Mississippi Studios on Tuesday night next week, along with Chapel. And we kicked off the show today with two in a row from artists performing tomorrow night over at Bunk Bar. We heard Young Elk, a song called Fist Fight, and we kicked things off with Hannah Glaver from her record Hold On, Hold Tight, a song called Other Side. My name is Ross Beach. The show's called Alive with Pleasure. Previewing concerts is what I mostly do around here. Occasionally some new music, occasionally random stuff. I sometimes think about what I might do differently. If you have any ideas, feel free to send them over to me at my email address, alivewithpleasureradio@gmail.com. I want this show to be a reflection of the X-Ray FM community that we are all a part of, so I take your suggestions very seriously. And if you think what I'm doing now is just fantastic, you can let me know that too if you want. Coming up in this next block, we're going to hear a Dead Kennedys outtake where Jello Biafra essentially recounts a story of being on Burnside in downtown Portland in the late 70s or early 80s. And we're going to start this one off with the artist Jane Remover. Dead Kennedys will be at the Roseland Theater on Wednesday, and Jane Remover will be at Revolution Hall on Tuesday. I'm going to play a single they put out a couple years ago called Flash in the Pan. 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

water. 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Now, I waited, walked out about a block to where the Kentucky Fried Chicken is on Burnside, and sure enough, they drove around again. They said, hey, Stickhead, where's the nearest McDonald's? 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

0: 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Please put me away. Come on, call the cops and put me away. Please put me away now. 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So the jocks, who had an ace in the hole. Ace in the hole, take down on the base, a little bit down on the base. Yeah. Ace in the hole, they go, well, goddamn this, because Philip put a dent in my truck. It's my $8,000 truck, right? So I got my club, I went out and wanted to kill him. I want to kill him, let me kill him, goddamn it, let me kill him. So the cop made them go home. And he drove me home. And he confiscated their club and my rock as further evidence. And I thought, so this is Oregon, huh? Tolerant Oregon. Are you done with your guitar yet? He isn't done yet. So what else do you want to hear? I'm out of stories. That's a true story, too. Just ask.
1: From the Give Me Convenience or Give Me Death record, that was Dead Kennedys on X-Ray FM with a, I think, improvisational track called Night of the Living Rednecks. Dead Kennedys coming to the Roseland Theater on Wednesday next week, the 7th. And before that, we heard Jane Remover, the song Flash in the Pan. Jane Remover is going to be playing Revolution Hall on Tuesday night, along with Days Gone, which is spelled, of course, D-A-Z-E-G-X-D. My name is Ross Beach, big fan of spelling. You are listening to Alive with Pleasure on X-Ray FM. Coming up in this next block, we're going to be previewing live appearances from the likes of Will Varley, who will be at Polaris Hall on Monday night. We'll hear Tyler Childers, who will be at Moda Center tomorrow night, along with Snipe Hunt Wednesday and Scott T. Smith. The band Dad Weed is going to be at the Laurel Thirst on Tuesday for a happy hour set. And we're going to kick this block off with Twin Temple. They came to national prominence recently when they were removed from the opening slot on a tour. That's happening a lot lately.

from his record King Down Sundown. That was Will Varley on Extra FM, a song called To Build a Wall. Will Varley coming to Polaris Hall on Monday night, all the way from London, UK. Before that, we heard Kentucky's own Tyler Childers from the Country Squire record, a song called All Yorin. Tyler Childers will be at the Moda Center tomorrow night, along with Snipe Hunt Wednesday and Scott T. Smith. Before that, local band Dadweed with their anthem, I Showed Up High. Have we all been there? Maybe. They're playing a free happy hour set at the Laurel Thirst on Tuesday. And we kick that block off with Twin Temple, their song Satan's a Woman. They will be at the Crystal Ballroom on Sunday night. My name is Ross Beach. This is Live with Pleasure on X-Ray FM. Coming up at the top of the hour, stick around for my talk with Levi Cecil of the band Gainsayer. Gainsayer, Oklahoma Perfect, and Ural Thomas and the Pain all performing at the Foster Theater tomorrow evening, which is also a benefit for Creston Elementary PTA and music program. Great music for a great cause. We'll hear all about the show and all about the artists. But first, coming up in this block, local band Sit Pretty will be at Swan Dive on Thursday, along with Family Obligation and Simple Shapes. And we're going to hear three in a row from bands playing Thursday at Mississippi Pizza Atlantis Lounge. We're going to hear Bikini Drone, we're going to hear The Blazing Suns, and we're going to start it off with Wavicle. This is actually a collaboration with Wavicle and Abby Mack. This was on the PDX Pop Now Volume 18 compilation from 2021. The song is called Sick of It. This is Wavicle and Abby Mack on X-Ray FM.

That was Sit Pretty on X-Ray FM. Their song Atomic Beachfront Property from the 2025 PDX Pop Now compilation. You can catch Sit Pretty playing live at the Swan Dive on Thursday night next week, along with Family Obligation and Simple Shapes. Before that, we heard the Milk Carton Kids from the record I Only See the Moon, a song called All of the Time in the World to Kill. The Milk Carton Kids will be at Revolution Hall on Wednesday night, along with Paper Wings. Before that, we heard three in a row from artists who are playing Mississippi Pizza Atlantis Lounge on Thursday next week. We heard Bikini Drone, their song Robotic Love from a couple years ago. Before that, brand new music from the Blazing Suns, a song called I Want to Believe. And we kicked it off with Wavicle featuring Abby Mac, a song called Sick of It. That one came off the 2021 PDX Pop Now compilation. 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And out on the Oregon coast in Nehalem, Manzanita, Wheeler, and Rockaway Beach at 91.7 FM, streaming online and archived at xray.fm. Coming up next, I'll be speaking with Levi Cecil of the band Gainsayer. They're part of a lineup at the newly remodeled Foster Theater tomorrow evening, along with Ural Thomas and the Pain and Oklahoma Perfect, which is a benefit for the Creston Elementary School Music Program for this coming school year, and also the Creston Elementary PTA. I got to speak with Levi a few days ago to talk all about the show and about the cause. I'm going to start the hour off with a track from the most recent Gainsayer record. The record's called Plastic Dreams and Old Ideas. This song is called New Ideas. This is Gainsayer on X-Ray FM.

0: We just heard Gainsayer on X-Ray FM from their most recent record, Plastic Dreams and Old Ideas, the track New Ideas. And joining me today to talk about their show this coming tomorrow, actually, over at the Foster Theater is Levi Cecil from Gainsayer. Thanks for being on the air today. So you've been around Portland music scene for a while. I've seen you play in a bunch of bands. Just for the audience who might have seen you before in other contexts, what are some of the projects you've been involved with?
1: Well, I was a long time ago, I was involved in a band called Heroes and Villains, and then I played with a band called Brothers Young. And then off and on for about 10 years, I played with Ages and Ages, either guitar or drums, depending on the time and the tour.
0: I got to see Adam from Heroes and Villains' new band, I think back in the spring. That was really fun.
1: Old Profanity?
0: That's them.
1: Right? Yeah.
0: None of that new profanity, only the old stuff for me.
1: Exactly. It's better, more analog.
0: So tell us about the show you're playing tomorrow as this airs over at the Foster Theater.
1: Yeah, so this is a benefit for Creston Elementary and for the PTA specifically. They asked me to find some bands because they wanted to do a benefit concert at the Foster Theater, which has recently been renovated and is just a beautiful space.
0: I went out to, fosterthearpdx.com and looked at some of the photos of their work, and it is stunning in there now.
1: Yeah, it's really impressive. It's mostly been, it's like also the Ballet Academy. So they've been mostly, it sounds like mostly doing dance performances. And I think they've had a couple of concerts now, but they're trying to branch out and do more concerts because they have the venue for it. It's just really awesome. And I think it's going to sound really good. They have really nice equipment and it seems like the acoustics are really good. Yeah, so they had talked to Foster Theater about doing this show, and so I thought, well, I can probably round up some bands to play, and I asked Ural Thomas and The Pain to play, and they agreed to do it, which is exciting.
0: Yeah, I had Scott McGee from Ural Thomas. I guess he's the band leader / drummer for them. I had him on the air a couple of years ago, and I learned a lot about Ural Thomas's story, and it was really, really fun, and every time I see them play, it's incredible. So
1: yeah. I mean, Ural's incredible. He's a treasure, and they're one of the best bands in town, as far as I'm concerned. Just like you said, every time I see them, it's like, wow, this is just incredible.
0: So for about 18 years, I slept about 30 feet from the closest wall of Creston Elementary School.
1: That's right.
0: What is your connection?
1: Well, my son goes there. Oh. And so we moved into the Creston community almost 10 years ago, and he's been there from kindergarten, and now he's in fifth grade. And so we've been part of the Creston community for quite a while. Honestly, it's been amazing. It's really a great community. It's more than a school. I think it feels like a community hub because they do like mutual aid, and they have a thing called Urban Gleaners where they do a food bank every week. And most of the parents, it seems, are like really involved, like really intensely involved in PTA or volunteering with other things. And it's just really impressive. And when they asked me to do this, I was like, of course, you know, I want to contribute to this community and help out and put together something fun, you know, to celebrate the school and raise some money for, you know, the school's music program and other programs that the PTA is putting on. Like they're doing after school programs like chess, and it's just really cool. Yeah, I'm really proud to be a part of this.
0: Yeah, I think that elementary music programs are extremely underrated in terms of like the developmental benefits of that and like how it serves you later in life, whether you keep on playing music or not. I like to say I was forced to play like the violin in like the third grade or something, which I did not like at the time. But I look back at it now, and I'm grateful that that coercion happened because it's been helpful as I've lived my life.
1: Yeah, for a couple of years before this, I was helping do sound for the talent show that they have every year, and that was always a blast watching the kids do their different things and lip sync or put on puppet show or whatever, play a song. It was a lot of fun.
0: I also feel like I should formally apologize to anyone who ever had to walk over rotting quinces that fell out of my quince tree onto the sidewalk, like a block from the elementary school.
1: Yes, I'm sure every kid from Creston tracked some of that home at some point.
0: Well, we talked about Uriel Thomas and the Pain. Let's give the listeners a little sneak preview of that band. Are they the headliner? Are they playing last?
1: Yes. Yeah, they're the headliner.
0: Yeah. I'm going to play a track from the record Dancing Dimensions that came out a few years back. This one's called Heaven. This is Uriel Thomas and the Pain in X-Ray FM.

0: We just heard Uriel Thomas and The Pain on X-Ray FM from the Dancing Dimensions record, their song Heaven. They are part of the lineup tomorrow night at the Foster Theater for a benefit show for Creston Elementary Music Program for the 26-27 school year. And I'm joined right now on the air by a Creston Elementary parent and the mastermind behind the band Gainsayer, who's also on the bill tomorrow, Levi Cecil. I'm told that another Creston parent is going to be DJing in between bands. So it's a full community event.
1: Yeah, it's DJ Big Booty Judy is going to be playing before and after the bands.
0: Yeah, we're pretty sure that's what they're called.
1: Yeah. Get confirmation.
0: We'll issue a correction later if that isn't their official DJ name.
1: Right.
0: So the Foster Theater, I've driven past it hundreds of times, and I did a little bit of reading on fostertheaterpdx.com about the building, and apparently it's been around a little while. It was built in like 1915.
1: Yeah, it was one of the first silent film theaters, I believe, in Portland. It was the only theater in Southeast Portland, and it went on for decades. And then I think it became like a music store or something in the 60s and 70s, and then it just kind of went into decline and disrepair, and I think they like used it for events here and there, but it was in pretty bad shape, and the person behind it came in and sunk a bunch of money into it, and it's just like kind of a gem now on Foster. And it's exciting because it's like a Mississippi Studios sized venue in Southeast, you know. Yeah. We don't really have anything like that out here, so it's really exciting to be having shows there.
0: Yeah, it's about time as far as I'm concerned.
1: Yeah.
0: As right. A longtime Southeast resident.
1: Agreed. Such a chore to drive over the bridge.
0: Or cross the Banfield.
1: Yeah. Oh yeah, it is DJ Big Booty Judy.
0: Okay, good. Confirmed.
1: Yes.
0: Well, I always love it when people invest in the arts in Portland, especially in terms of spaces and venues. So I'm really excited to see what they do with this place. And if they're going to start having like regular bookings or hire like a promotion staff. So
1: I hope so.
0: We shall see.
1: I'm biased because it's about four blocks from my house. No. Walk over there.
0: Yeah, if you could just walk over and see
1: perfect.
0: Your favorite touring act, then why not?
1: Yeah, exactly.
0: So another band that is on the bill for tomorrow is Oklahoma Perfect, and I've been spinning them on the air a little bit recently. Tell me about who that band is and any other connections they might have for the show tomorrow, which I already know.
1: Yes. Well, they are my old Ages and Ages bandmates, Rob and Evan, the bass player and drummer of Ages, and this is their newer project with a woman named LaDawn. She's an amazing vocalist, and it's really synth heavy. They're really, really cool band, I think. And those two guys are also booking me in Gainsayer. I'm really honored to have them, and they're pulling double duty.
0: So I saw Gainsayer in a backyard in Northeast Portland, up in Cully somewhere.
1: Oh, yeah.
0: 2 or 3 years ago, and you had a couple of people backing you up then, and this kind of sounds like familiar. Is this the same too?
1: Yep.
0: Because they were excellent.
1: Yeah, we did some shows just as a three-piece back then, but haven't played in a few years. And tomorrow night, it's going to be those two, me and my friend Sean Ogilvie from Musée Mécanique is playing keyboards with us, and then the amazing and talented and wonderful Anna Hoon is also singing because she sang on the last Gainsayer record.
0: Yeah, that's a murderer's row right there.
1: It's the largest band I've had to date for my own stuff. So it's going to be really cool.
0: So yeah, there's a community here and there's so much collaboration that happens, and it's always inspiring to me. And I got in on it a little bit too. I think it was back in 2008 or 2009. I decided to rip off the Magnetic Fields side project, The Sixths, and write a bunch of songs and have local singers from other bands sing the songs. And you agreed to do one, which I was really excited about.
1: Was that? That was in 2008?
0: Something like that.
1: I think it was before that. Huh.
0: What is time?
1: I don't know.
0: And then after, I just listened to it recently, and it still sounds great. And
1: nice.
0: I also remember that day you came over and you knocked out the vocal, and then you saw a drum kit, which you had sold to me like a year earlier.
1: That's right.
0: Do you want any drums on this? I was like, Sure. And you like sit down and like knock out like one take of like a drum track and like, okay, there it is. It's like,
1: you're reminding me that I forgot that I actually sang on it. I just remembered playing drums. So.
0: No, you did the lead vocal on it.
1: Nice. I need to listen to that again.
0: So yes, thanks again for helping to legitimize my musical hobby.
1: You're welcome. Thanks for having me on to talk about my musical hobby.
0: Well, let's give a listen to the other band of a couple of your bandmates for tomorrow, Oklahoma Perfect. They put a record out last year called Bury My Home. I'm going to spin a track from it now called Last One to Know. This is Oklahoma Perfect, playing tomorrow at the Foster Theater along with Earl Thomas of the Pain and Gainsayer as part of a Creston Elementary School Music Program fundraiser. This is Oklahoma Perfect on X-Ray FM.

0: We just heard Oklahoma Perfect on X-Ray FM from the 2025 record Bury My Home, the song Last One to Know. That band features a couple of members of Ages and Ages who are also playing with Gainsayer tomorrow at the Foster Theater as part of a Creston Elementary School Music Program fundraiser. And I am joined by the mastermind, can I use that word, of Gainsayer, Levi Cecil.
1: Amateur mind?
0: Semi-pro mind, maybe.
1: There you go.
0: So tickets for the fundraiser and the show tomorrow, which also features Earl Thomas and the Pain. You can head over to fostertheaterpdx.com, and I think they're slightly cheaper to buy in advance. You can also get tickets at the door, and
1: that's
0: there's
1: right.
0: VIP tiers apparently as well.
1: Yeah, if people want to donate more to the cause, they can get a VIP ticket and a nice seat at the balcony.
0: As we mentioned earlier, like, it's a cause that I think is important and like one that helps people throughout life, whether they continue with music as an adult or into high school or whatever, just having some of those brain connections that musical education can create at that age.
1: Agreed.
0: As I ramble.
1: No, that's all true.
0: Tell me about the most recent Gainsayer record. Was it engineered by you at home or?
1: Yes. Yeah, I have a little detached garage studio. Then we adopted the name Destination DIY.
0: Like the... like your podcast?
1: The old podcast radio show, yes. So now it's the name of the studio. And yeah, I did all of it here. And I had brought in my friend Anna Hoon because we were collaborating on this project that didn't end up working out, but we repurposed some of those songs and kind of built the album out of that. And I hadn't done anything before with another vocalist. It had all just been me previously, the couple of EPs that I released. So I was stretching out a little bit and writing songs for a female vocalist and writing songs in a little bit of a different styles that I hadn't worked on before. And it was really, really rewarding and exciting. Had a great time collaborating with Anna, and I'm excited to maybe do more in the future.
0: Yeah, I was going to say, you, in my opinion, are such a good vocalist that why would you ever need another vocalist? But
1: she's really like, wow.
0: Yeah.
1: She's incredible. So
0: the record's called Plastic Dreams and Old Ideas, but there's a song called New Ideas, there's a song called Old Ideas, and there's sort of a theme of dreams and thoughts that sort of goes through it.
1: I think the overarching theme is like the idea of relationships kind of ending or falling apart, you know, not necessarily romantic relationships, just any kind of like creative or, you know, work relationships. And that's kind of the overarching theme, I think. Yeah, I'm pretty proud of it.
0: If you're just tuning in, my guest today is Levi Cecil of the band Gainsayer. His band, part of a three-band bill at the Foster Theater tomorrow that includes Oklahoma Perfect and Earl Thomas and the Pain. It's a benefit for the Creston Elementary PTA and music program for the next school year. Head over to fostertheaterpdx.com to get tickets for it. And it's going to be a great lineup. You can see pictures there of the renovated space, which is incredible. And I'm excited to see.
1: I want to encourage people from Southeast especially to come check it out because it's just so cool that we have that there now, you know.
0: Yeah, if you've been a Southeast resident for a while and you're constantly driving all the way to North Portland to go to Mississippi Studios or Turn or the Alberta Rose in Northeast or across the river, that's also, I guess we do have Revolution Hall.
1: That's true. We have Revolution Hall.
0: It's technically in Southeast, but you know, it's that far inner Southeast almost doesn't count.
1: Yeah. This is the heart of Southeast.
0: Yes. Anyway, if you're one of those Southeast residents, this is one of your chances to help bring live music to the heart of Southeast, which is what we're going to call 50-something in Foster.
1: I love that it's like right across the street from a toilet store and a gun store.
0: Oh, yeah.
1: The gun store on the corner right there.
0: It's not just a toilet store. It's a plumbing store. I have bought like 3-inch PVC from there before when I had a plumbing emergency.
1: Yeah.
0: There's also a bar across the street there called the Slingshot.
1: Yeah.
0: The story I heard was that they named the bar that as a reaction to the

0: My guest today has been Levi Cecil of the band Gainsayer. They are playing with Oklahoma Perfect and Uriel Thomas and the Pain tomorrow night at the Foster Theater, the newly renovated Foster Theater, for a benefit for Creston Elementary PTA and music program. You can head over to fostertheaterpdx.com to get tickets. Thank you so much for taking the time to tell us about this show and to some extent introduce us to this new space.
1: Yeah, thank you. Yeah, I'm very excited.
0: Let's spin one more track off that most recent Gainsayer record. The song I've got queued up is called A Simulated Life. This is from Plastic Dreams and Old Ideas, the most recent Gainsayer record. Thanks again for being on the air. And yeah, let's do this again.
1: Yeah, absolutely. Thanks a lot.
0: This is Gainsayer on X-Ray FM.

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From their most recent record, Plastic Dreams and Old Ideas, that was the song, A Simulated Life. 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My name is Ross Beach. This is Alive with Pleasure on X-Ray FM. Great to have you tuned in. I've got a few more things to get to in this last half hour. Coming up in this next block, the artist Aaron Lee Tosjan will be at Bunk Bar on Tuesday. And we're going to hear two in a row from the artist performing at the Laurel Thirst Public House on Monday night. We're going to hear Kendall Lujan and the headliner for that night, The Apricots. We're going to kick it off with the Apricot song that came out on last year's PDX Pop Now compilation. This one is called Slow. This is The Apricots on X-Ray FM.

We just heard Aaron Lee Tazjian on X-Ray FM, a brand new single they put out back in June of this summer called Lydia's Boots. Aaron Lee Tazjian touring right now and coming to Bunk Bar on Tuesday night this week. Before that, we heard two in a row from the local bands playing at Laurelhurst Public House on Monday. We heard Kendall Lujan with the single Becoming the Floor that came out in July, brand new music there. And we kicked it off with the Apricots, their song Slow that was on last year's PDX Pop Now compilation. That is Monday at the Laurelhurst. My name is Ross Beach. This show is called Alive with Pleasure. If you'd like to say hi, if you'd like to educate me about some sort of show or event happening in the future that should be on my radar and maybe I should be talking about on the air, you can email the details to alivewithpleasureradio@gmail.com. I have a few more tracks to get us to the top of the hour. In this next block, we're going to hear Zahara. That is Zahara with three Z's at the beginning, of course. They'll be at the High Limit Room on Thursday along with Fairy Baby. And we're going to start this block off with King Mala. They put out a record last year called And You Who Drowned in the Grief of a Golden Thing. They're going to be at the Hawthorne Theater on Thursday night next week. I'm going to play a song from that record called God. This is King Mala on X-Ray FM.

That was Zahara on X-Ray FM with a song they put out earlier this year called I Can Be Yours, featuring Winter. Zahara coming to High Limit Room on Thursday next week, and we kicked off that block with King Mala from their record And You Who Drown in the Grief of a Golden Thing. That was a song called God. King Mala's going to be at the Hawthorne Theater on Thursday night. My name is Ross Beach. This has been Alive with Pleasure. I got one more song to get us to the top of the hour. This one's from a band called Sun Lux. They'll be at the Aladdin Theater on Sunday night this weekend, along with Meadows. I want to play a track from them that's a little bit old. It's about 15 years old, but one that stood out to me at the time. It's from an album called We Are Rising. The song is called Claws. This is Sun Lux on X-Ray FM, and I'll talk to you next week.

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Yes, coming to you live from the historic Falcon Arts Building in beautiful downtown Portland, it's the return of the Happy Hour Hootenanny and or Hoedown. I'm Jim Fisher, your host and selector for the next 2 hours. We have some specials you might like, dollar off drafts and half price appetizers, but only in the metaphorical sense. That delicious start to the show is a band I've recently become quite obsessed with. They're a duo from Quebec. Oui, les Québécois! They're called Angine de Poitrine, and they're a thoroughly bonkers, absurdist duo. They wear bizarre costumes and have some sort of alien persona thing going on. Why, they're like Devo on ketamine! That song was called Maya Zyklek. Mata Zyklek, and they did a great set recently on our favorite station out of Seattle. You can probably guess which one. Look them up on YouTube. You'll be glad you did. I'll be taking requests today. Text me now on the X-Ray DJ text line, 971-220-KXRY. That's 971-220-5979. Leave your name and tell me where you're listening from. Here's Beat on X-Ray.

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Hi, it's the Happy Hour Hootenanny and or Hoedown. That was Krungbin featuring Leon Bridges, a song called B-Side. Antibalas did a number called La Ceiba. Talking Heads before that with iZimbra, featuring some great guitar work from Adrian Belew. And at the top, the Adrian Belew-fronted supergroup / King Crimson tribute band, kinda. They're called Beat, and they did Sartori in Tangier. Ah, so many titles in a foreign language today. 971-220-KXRY is the number of the DJ text line. Let me know what you want to hear. Tell me who you are and where you're listening from, and I'll see what I can do. Why, I do believe it's time to rock. Here's Deep Purple on X-Ray.

Most people know the riff of that song as probably the most recognizable riff in hip-hop history, but there's the original for you. Joe Cocker and his song Woman to Woman from 1972. And yes, he did get a writing credit for California Love alongside Dre and Tupac. He didn't even have to sue. By request from Merida, Mexico, Guillermo wanted to hear No Rompas Mi Corazón by Caballo Dorado. Improved that song drastically. The mighty Black Sabbath before that doing their mellowest song, Changes. Electric Eye was Judas Priest. And we started that block with Deep Purple doing Burn from the album of the same name. I'm taking requests today. Anything you want to hear? I'll see what I can do. Hit me up on the text line, 971-220-KXRY. And let me know who you are and where you're listening from. Here's Viagra Boys on X-Ray.

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Happy you could stick around. Like to introduce Legs Larry Smith, drums. And Sam Spoons, rhythm pole. And Vern Dudley Bohay Noel, bass guitar. And Neil Innes, piano. Come in, Rodney Slater, alto saxophone. With Roger Ruskin Spear on tenor sax. Hi, Vivian Stanchel, trumpet. Big hello to Big John Wayne, xylophone. And Robert Morley, guitar. Billy Butlin, spoons. And looking very relaxed, Adolf Hitler on vibes. Nice. Princess Anne on sousaphone. Introducing Liberace clarinet. With Donna Ted Armstrong on vocals. Lord Snooty and his pals tap dancing. In the groove with Harold Wilson violin. And Franklin McCormack on harmonica. Over there, Eric Clapton ukulele. Hi, Eric. On my left, Sir Kenneth Park, bass sax. Great honor, sir. And specially flown in for us, a sessions gorilla on Vox Humana. Nice to see incredible shrinking man on euphonium. Drop out with Peter Scott on duck call. Hearing from you later, Casanova, on horn. Yeah, digging General de Gaulle on accordion. Really wild, General. Thank you, sir. Roy Rogers on trigger. Tune in Wild Man of Borneo on bongos. Count Basie Orchestra on triangle. Thank you. Great to hear the Rawlinsons on trombone. Back from his recent operation, Dan Drop, hot. And representing the flower people, Quasimodo on bells. Wonderful to hear Brainiac on banjo. We welcome Baldunican as himself. Very appealing, Max Jaffa. That's nice, Max. What a team, Zebra Kid and Horace Batchelor on percussion. And a great favorite and a wonderful performer, all of us here, J. Arthur Rank on gong.